And good evening, and welcome to another edition of Step Outside here on WMNF 88.5 FM Tampa. Happy to have you with us. My name is Peter Tush. Thanks to Allie for another great sound safari. Remember, you can listen to that throughout the week. Shows are archived for 1 week. You just go to WMNF.org, find the program, and it is there for you. So tonight, I am doing a program I planned for 2 weeks ago. Did not know I was going to be out, so, you know, great planning doesn't always mean great success, but tonight is my Juneteenth program, and I know Tim Schreier did a great show last week, so thanks so much for that, and also a great shout-out of thanks to Ben Herring, who did my substitute show 2 weeks ago, did a wonderful, wonderful show. So from the bottom of my heart, thank you, man. I really appreciate it. And last week, Tim did a great first half focusing on Juneteenth. I have a show that I put together that I just thought sounded good. I didn't want to abandon it. So I'm sharing it with you a little bit later. So consider this a Juneteenth encore. We opened up with really interesting character from Chicago, Damon Locks and the Black Monument Ensemble. That was a Sounds Like Now from their album Where Fortune Unfolds. I believe that came out in 2019. First album by Damon Locks, and he's been involved with a lot of people since then. The Exploding Star Orchestra is something that he's participated in many times. Interesting, interesting sounds. Pretty downbeat message, but we're going to be mixing it back and forth. There's some songs of aggression. There's some songs of freedom. There's some joyous songs. And curiously, I've included two English bands and a Canadian band simply because I thought the idea really fit in and the sound fit in. So hopefully you'll agree. Hopefully you'll enjoy it. We are going to continue with a little more of a hard-edged rock sound going back to the 70s. Going to start with Jimi Hendrix Freedom, which was featured on Crash Landing, the album, the posthumous release by Hendrix. Definitely more hard-edged than usual, and talking about freedom, not just about black consciousness, but also personal addictions and relationships. And then we're going to slide into the great Isley Brothers and their song Warpath, featuring the brother Eddie on guitar. So hope you enjoyed this. If you have any questions or comments, you can text them at 813-433-0885. Let's dive right in. This is Jimi Hendrix and Freedom here on Step Outside.

And we're back here on WMNF's Step Outside. Glad to have you with us. We are in the middle of a Juneteenth encore program. We just heard Vibration Blackfinger, an English band, I think from London, a piece called Acting for Liberation from their album Can You See What I'm Trying to Say? And that came out just back in 2020. Great album. Definitely seemed appropriate for the themes of tonight. So Acting for Liberation, coming as part of the Juneteenth experience, even though it's from London. Prior to that, we heard Warpath by the Isley Brothers, the great Isley Brothers. And we opened up with Jimi Hendrix's Freedom in that set from the Experience Hendrix Collection. We're going to continue with a longer set, and this is a going to push things a little bit further. Got some great stuff lined up here. Going to open with Cleveland's own Sir John Quarterman and the Free Soul. We're going to hear the one hit I believe that they had, which is I've Got So Much Trouble in My Mind. Going to slide from that into the band Harriet Tubman, which is an avant-funk trio from New York, doing President Obama's speech at Selma Bridge, where he honored Harriet Tubman, the namesake of the band. So some very stretched psychedelic funk. Then we're going to hear James Blood Ulmer with a pairing with the musician Rudolph Berger from their guitar music album. We're going to hear the classic Are You Glad to Be in America? Then we're going to hear from Creation Unlimited from back in 1971, Corruption is the Thing. So lots of great stuff here coming up. Definitely stay tuned. Hope, we can answer any questions, appease any concerns. If you have any comments or thoughts, you can text them at 813-433-0885. Let's dive into it. This is Joe Quarterman and Free Soul doing I've Got So Much Trouble in My Mind here on Step Outside on WMNF.

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band. This is Step Outside, Strange and Beautiful Music here on WMNF. My name's Peter Tush. Happy to have you with us. Tonight we're in the middle of a Juneteenth encore, a show I put together and then had to postpone. So I really enjoyed it. I thought I should still share it with you. So that was Creations Unlimited. I believe that was back in, 1972 from Cleveland. A piece called Corruption is the Thing. Prior to that, James Blood Ulmer's classic, redone a few years later with Rudolph Berger. It's called Are You Glad to Be in America from their album Guitar Music. Before that, we had Harriet Tubman, the trio from New York City, basically tipping the hat to President Obama. That was President Obama's speech at the Selma Bridge. And we opened up with I've Got So Much Trouble in My Mind, Sergio Quarterman and Free Soul. And we're going to continue here on our Juneteenth encore with a couple bands that actually are not even Americans. So I'm taking some real liberties here. This is a band called the Soul Jazz Orchestra. They are an Afrobeat band from Ottawa, Canada, recorded back in 2019. It's a piece called Police the Police. And it was written by the lead band composer when a neighbor of his was in the process of being arrested, aggressively beaten by the police, and wound up dying. So clearly some very personal motivations here. And then I'm going to pair it up with a band from Leeds over in the UK, another Afrobeat band from back in 2012. It's the Aria Astrobeat Orchestra doing the Ministry of Aggression, which apparently is a reference to Sun Ra's movie Space is the Place, which opens up with the Ministry of Aggression and the kind of violence that has been perpetuated. If we have time, we will slide into some Rahsaan Roland Kirk and some Charles Mingus. And if not, that'll be after the set. So WMNF Tampa, WMNF.org. Strange and Beautiful Music here on Step Outside. If you have any questions or comments, just text them, 813-433-0885, or send an email to dj@wmnf.org. This is the Soul Jazz Orchestra here on Step Outside. No.

Now we gathered here on the universe at this time, this particular time, to listen to the 36 black notes of the piano. There's 36 black notes and 52 white notes. We don't mean to eliminate nothing, but we're gonna just hear the black notes at this time, if you don't mind. Blackness, B-L-A-C-K-N-U-S-S.

This mule ain't from Moscow. This mule ain't from the South. But this mule's had some learning. Mostly mouth to mouth. This mule could be called stubborn and lazy. But in a clever sort of way, this mule could be working, waiting, and learning and planning for a sacred kind of day. A day when burning sticks and crosses is not mere child's play, for the madman is the most incandescent bloom, whose loveless soul is imperfection and its most lustrous groom. So stand fast, young old mule, soothed in contemplation, thy burning hole and aching thigh. Your stubbornness is of the living, and cruel anxiety is about to die.

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1: And we're back here on Step Outside on WMNF. My name's Peter Tosh. Pleasure to have you with us. Glad you're listening. We just heard the wonderful piece from Mingus, Charles Mingus's piece, Freedom. You've got to have freedom. Prior to that, another great piece from one of his musicians who pursued his own career, Rahsaan Rolland Kirk, the title track to his album Blackness. And then prior to that, from London, or from Leeds, I guess, it was the Aria Afrobeat Orchestra doing Ministry of Aggression. And we opened up with the Soul Jazz Orchestra, Police the Police. We're going to continue in this kind of spiritual jazz vibe, a little more groove-oriented as well as a little more bracing. We're going to listen to a really great piece by Pharoah Sanders from his album Africa. We're going to hear You've Got to Have Freedom. And then from, that is not what it is. I've got the wrong thing here. Infinite Spirit Music. I believe that came out 1979. Featured Khalil El-Zabar way back in the earliest days. A piece called Live Without Fear from his first project. Very much kind of Coltrane-inspired piece. This is our Juneteenth encore, which I had prepared a couple weeks ago and had to postpone, so glad to be sharing it with you tonight. If you have any questions or comments, just text them at 813-433-0885 or send an email to dj@wmnf.org. Here's some Pharoah Sanders on Step Outside.

And that was Infinite Spirit Music, Live Without Fear, title track to it from 1979. And prior to that, from the album Africa, that was Pharoah Sanders, You've Gotta Have Freedom. This is the last 20 minutes of a Juneteenth encore show here on Step Outside. I've got a couple more things to try to slide in before the top of the hour when we've got Latinx coming in. So Isha will be here very shortly if she's not here already. So definitely stay tuned for that. We are going to make a transition into Jean-Paul Borelli, working with a DJ, actually rapper, Sub-Z. I think this came out around 2019. Masters of Mud Shapeshifting is the name of the piece. Going to lead us into some Stevie Wonder from Songs in the Key of Life. If you have any last minute comments or concerns, you can text them at 813-433-0885. And this is the great Jean-Paul Borelli here on Step Outside.

second guessing yourself. Pause and redefine your paradigm for the umpteenth time. This camera's unclean on your mind, player. Now you're the stayer of a foxhole prayer.

Godzilla. Your city's turning to Sodom so you can stay in Japan with Inko James forming on them. Book a red eye to avoid the late news, fat toys and shot in Florida. Fun snacking the gentrifiers, takers, pilgrims, and child exploiters. With the

0: Florida has a long and troubling history of voter disenfranchisement, and investigative reporter Daniel Rivero has spent years uncovering it. 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Daniel Rivero will discuss his award-winning book, Just Freedom, tracing Florida's decades-long battle over felon disenfranchisement, from Jim Crow to Amendment 4. 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
1: And we're back, wrapping up our Juneteenth encore here on Step Outside. Peter Tush here, and very happy that you've been able to join us for the last hour or so. You just heard Stevie Wonder, Black Man, from Songs in the Key of Life. And prior to that, Jean-Paul Borelli with rapper Sub-Z doing Masters of Mud, an adaptation. So for the very last thing, leading us up to Isha and Latinx, going to share with you a really interesting, wonderful project. I think this was 1971 it came out. Seeds of Life with Eddie Palmieri and the Harlem River Drive ensemble, and also the name of the album, combination of Afro-Cuban and Black musicians just celebrating life and freedom. So again, thanks for listening. Tim Schroyer will be here next Wednesday. And if you have any last comments, you can text them at 813-433-0885. 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

And you're listening to WMNF Tampa, WMNF.org, and this is Latinx. Bienvenidos a Wednesday night. I don't know if it's me. I don't like these headphones I have today. I'm gonna fess up. I don't hear myself right. I don't know. Anyways, hi. Welcome to the end of Wednesday, like I said. Tonight, we close out the Wednesday, June 24th, and we want to say thanks to Step Outside for always, always stepping in their toes into some Latin alternative to get you ready to the hop around the fence into the dilly-dally that we do here on Latinx. We are going to go through the fringe of the amazing jungle of Latin alternative music tonight. I want to say my heart goes out to all of you out there, Venezuelans, that have families that may not have information about your family. May God protect all of you and all of your families out there. If you don't know, Venezuela just suffered a 7.1 earthquake just a few hours ago, and rescue efforts are underway. Multiple, like, story buildings collapsed. And, yeah. So, our heart for them out there. And while we're on that, we're going to keep a chill vibe tonight. It's hot out there. It's weird. We're entering that section of summer for sure. What's it gonna be by the end of August? No. But it's hot, so we're gonna play some reggae music to cool us down. We're gonna have some music by Entre Nos called Trippy Beach, and International Dub Ambassadors will bring us the cool down. And I love this album. It's called Nonstop Jamaica to Mexico. It's from Otsomatli, and this is a album full of cover songs. And this track, it's Solamente Una Vez, and it's with Gaby Moreno. Excellent track. And we're going to deep into that to start off tonight. Always remember, you can email me at dj@wmnf.org. And on our website, you'll be able to also keep up with our playlist tonight. So, here's Entre Nos with Trippy Beach.

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1: 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Bienvenidos, bienvenidos. We just had some amazing music by Las Cafeteras with the title of Morena Morena from their A Night of Nepatria. Oh my God. I don't have my glasses. Oh no, what have I done? If you are listening, thank you so much. I would love to hear where you're listening from. You can email me at dj@wmnf.org. You can also send me a text message at 813-433-0885. Or you can even give me a call here and say hello to 813-639-9663. We have coming up some music by Crudo Means Raw, Los Master Plus, and Alex and One Girl. This is a little roller coaster right here of music you're about to experience. So watch out. Watch out. So here is Crudo Means Raw with Constante.

0: Climb aboard the mothership with me, your captain, Nate Diggity Dog, as we venture deep into the vortex. The vortex is 3 hours of organized chaos, where you will hear everything from old scratchy records to music that hasn't even come out yet. 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
1: Florida has a long and troubling history of voter disenfranchisement, and investigative reporter Daniel Rivero has spent years uncovering it. 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
2: 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This is Latinx. We're here every Wednesday, 10 to midnight, bringing you some pretty awesome Latino alternative music, may I say. Shout out to Jose, and also to Corrine, that are constant archive listeners. Also Jay, baby for JJ, that are have been diehard Latinx listeners since for the past 7 years. Wow. I really appreciate your support. What do we have coming up next? Ooh, okay. So up next, we're going to play music by Jepe with Ruben Albarrán from Café Tacuba. We'll also have some music by La Habitación Roja. And speaking of Jay, we always have to drop in some Bomba Estéreo. This one is alongside with, Rawayana, and it's the title, it's El Lobo. And some Amazonica by Shushpi. 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This is Jepe and Ruben Albarrán with Vivo.

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1: 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Up next, wait. Wasn't that a cool track by Shushupi? The track was called Amazonica. It got me vibing here for sure. This next set, it has a special dedication to my love, my one and only true co-host. Shout out to Mariana Mango sister, but this man is my true co-host, Mr. Brian. I miss you. I wish I could squish you. So this next set, it reminds me of you. We're going to start off with Pony Bravo with Sashik Zabon and Bella by Yo Soy Man and French Braids. Because last time we hang out, we listened to this music, to the song. So, yes, here is Pony Bravo with Sashik Zabon.

And you're listening to WMNF Tampa. That was the beautiful voice and track from De Marías with Echo from their latest album, Submarine. And we're starting our second hour. Welcome, welcome, welcome. Just a reminder, you can always email me at dj@wmnf.org, or you can text 813-433-0885. I think we are going to be playing some Rodrigo and Gabriela on our next set and much more. But we're going to start off with... Actually, this is going to be a little bit more ahead, but we are going to play next Julieta Venegas, her latest album, Tu Historia. This track is called Dame Una Oportunidad, Give Me an Opportunity. And after that, we'll have Adán Nowoski with There Goes My Man, featuring the Oracle Sisters from the album The Fool. And the beautiful voice of Carla Morrison will follow with Déjenme Llorar. Such a Carla classic. I'm telling you, her voice is outstanding. And Los Enanitos Verdes will bring us Amores Lejanos from the album Amores Lejanos. 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Maybe you're listening on the app. Maybe you're listening on the archive. And you see, I have mentioned this archive on a prior set, a prior break, may I say. And I tell you how to find it. So I ask a little favor from you, that to your families, friends, frenemies, coworkers, whether they speak Spanish or not, that's not here an issue. You know that. You're going to give them this website, www.wmnf.org/Latinx. That's it. And you tell them, go to that page and press play. And boom, bada bing, boom, bam. You just share the rhythm of Latinx. I want you to let the rhythm get you, you know? So that's a way to spread our love here for Latinx. Let's continue with this music, Dame Una Oportunidad by Julieta Venegas.

And you're listening to WMNF Tampa. Ooh, ooh, ooh. We are here and we're gonna exit out with some good music. Of course, we have about half an hour or so left of the show, but that's only two sets left. You know, time flies when you're having fun, and when you're doing radio math, it flies even faster. So, we just heard from Los Enanitos Verdes, and up next we're going to listen to Chicano Batman from Notebook Fantasy live today, and Little Jesus will bring us Solo. We'll have a little bit of Inner Wave with Horton John with a track called Fever and Diamante y Lágrima by Baby City Club. 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
1: 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This is Latinx, and we just heard from, what did we just heard? Wait a minute. We just heard from Baby City Club. Baby City Club with Diamante y Lágrima. And we are going to continue our music tonight. We have about 15 minutes or short to 15 minutes left of the show. And we're going to play some cool music going forward here to close out. After midnight, we have a little session of NPR News. And Franco is here setting up for Latino 54. Make sure you stay tuned to Latino 54 from 12 midnight to 3 a.m., bringing you the fantastic morning of Thursday. Thursday Sexy Social, starting it right with Franco and Latino 54. We are going to say our goodbyes now because we're just going to play music throughout for this last set. I'm just going to come in very short and say like the little things I have to say at the end, but nonetheless, thank you for listening and thank you for supporting WMNF. I will see you next Wednesday on the flip side. And make sure you stick around for Franco. Here is Helado Negro with Best for You and Me.

and you're listening to WMNF Tampa. This has been Latinx. We just heard the latest track by Rodrigo y Gabriela. They'll be presenting themselves at the Bilheimer Capitol Theater on October 14th with the Rodrigo y Gabriela, our home tour. Thank you for listening. Stay kind to yourself and be patient. Meow. See you on the flip side. Here's a little bit of Sal Cathedral thinking about you, about you, about you. To close out after the NPR News, Latino 54. Bye.

Hey, hey, hey, Tampa Bay, this is Franco Silva, and welcome to the glossy pages of Latino 54 for another wonderful week of wonderful music. Thank you all for hanging out, and we're going to have a wonderful time together listening to some great music. The telephone number right here to the studio, if you want to say hello, is 813 in Tampa, 239-9663. That's 239-9663. 239-9663. Hey, thank you, Isha, for starting out our Latin interlude here into the morning. Thank you so much, and be careful on the way home. All of you guys driving out there, be careful wherever you're going. We're going to start out with some great music. Here is something that just got here. We got plenty of great new music on the episode this week. Christopher Sanchez is a baritone singer, and he has a new album called Latin Jazz Meets Opera. Let's listen to a thing titled, of course. We'll start with Carmen's Habanera by Bisset, right here on Latino 54.

David Cedeño, the kid from New Jersey, with Have I Told You Lately That I Love You. Right before that, we heard the charming voice of Mr. Cheo Feliciano. Salsa Legends Románticos Volume 2 was the name of the project, Me Fascina Esa Mujer. Right before that, an album that was greatly, greatly well sold, La Quinta Estación. This one featuring Mark Anthony, Recuérdame. And we started off the set with Carmen Zabaneta, Christopher Sanchez's brand new Latin Jazz Meets Opera album. Thank you so much for hanging out. We have a brand new album, another brand new album. This is from master drummer Bobby Sanabria and his Multiverse Big Band, recorded live in the Bronx. It's a tribute to Arsenio Rodriguez. It's called Arsenio and Beyond, live at the Bronx Music Hall. Shout out to Gumby Ortiz, letting him know that the mangoes are ready for this time of year. So let's get it together. Give me a call. Let's listen to Bobby Sanabria and the Multiverse Big Band paying homage to Arsenio Rodriguez, the great father of the conjunto arrangement of a band, the conjunto arrangement, putting all these different various elements together to create what we know today as salsa. Let's listen to an album. Let's listen to a tune called Tumba y Bongo, written by Arsenio Rodriguez, right here on Latino 54.

0: Brother, yo no sé ni cómo yo llegué a casa anoche. 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

0: You're listening to WMNF Tampa. We're listening to Luis Alberto Spinetta, and he is from Buenos Aires with a great tune, Ya no mires atrás. Right before that, we heard Margarada. Artist is Dick Paz. Before that, we heard Un Día Punk by Juana Molina. Café con Ron, Bad Bunny from his smash album, Debí Tirar Más Fotos. Before that, we listened to Te Gusta El Dulce, Truco y Zaperoco from Puerto Rico. Before that, Sabor a Mí, Elefantes. Que Te Vaya Bonito is the name of the album, Un Tributo a México. Before that, the great Larry Harlow, El Judío Maravilloso, Larry Harlow and Larry Harlow Orchestra. Me and My Monkey is the name of the project. Then we listened to El Malecón. We started off that last set with a brand new release, Tumba y Bongo, Bobby Sanabria Multiverse Big Band. And that is a great, great release. Don't forget to look for it. It's called Arsenio and Beyond, a tribute to Arsenio Rodriguez. Let's get some information right here from our community radio station, WMNF Tampa.
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0: Hey, hey, hey, Tampa Bay. This is Franco Silva, and I'm hanging out with you, and we're going to have plenty of great music coming up in the next hour. I'd like to remind you that the telephone number right here to our WMNF studio is 813-239-9663. That's 239-9663. Or you can just drop a note at dj@wmnf.org. Plenty of great music coming up in this hour. People like Dragon Criollo, Helado Negro, Cuco, Oscar de León, Bomba Estéreo, Ile, a bunch of people, all that in a big fat bag of plátano chips. Let's continue with the party.

0: 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We are the Monkey Business Big Band, and viva el señor!
1: A man that needs no introduction, of course, introducing Bobby Sanabria and the Multiverse Big Band from the album Arsenio and Beyond. We listen to Yo Nací en África, Anabacoa. Right before that, we listen to Tito Nieves and India teaming up for the salsa version of Ya No Queda Nada from Fabricando Fantasías, the project. Right before that, El Judío Maravilloso, The Marvelous Jew, Larry Harlow, Mi Tiempo Llegó, from the album Mi Tiempo Llegó. Right before that, we listened to the great Oscar de León, Se Necesita Rumbero, from the album Éxitos Volumen 2. Right before that, Pierre Canela, a nice version of Pierre Canela, a great Bobby Capó tune, from a band called Coco, from this single. Right before that, Ile gave us Te Quiero con Bugalú, from the album Ile Ivitible. And before that, Bomba Estéreo gave us Deja, from the album Deja. Before that, Sima Funk teamed up with a great bunch of people, the Soul Rebels and Tarona Tank Ball. We listened to a thing called Caliente, from the album Caliente. And before that, Gemini and Leo, Helado Negro, from Gemini and Leo, the single. And we started off that set and that hour with Mientras Unos Mueren, from El Dragón Criollo, Pase Lo Que Pase. And I'm here with you.

Pase lo que pase, come what may, listening to some great music. Let's keep the music going right up until it's time to stop. Here's Harlem River Drive featuring Eddie Palmieri on piano, a thing called Seeds of Life, right here on Community Radio.

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0: And that's where you are right now at WMNF Studios. The number here is 813 in Tampa, 239-9663. That's 239-WMNF. And I'm here keeping you company until Mark Hart gets here with the Sonic Sunrise. You can also leave a note at dj@wmnf.org. My name is Franco Silva, and I am the one here clicking the dials and playing your music for you on different formats, of course, playing from CD, from streaming, and from vinyl, all at the same time, like an octopus chilling. Now, I'm going to play a tune that is sung by a great, great artist from Spain, Clara Montes. Here's a tune titled, Como Yo Te Amé. Thank you.

El verdadero Guajiro Monteadero. 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

Welcome back to Sonic Sunrise. DJ Mark Cartier. It's 3:12 a.m. You have me until 6 a.m. Tampa time. It is a little after 8 in London. So welcome, web listeners, WNF.org. So if you haven't checked out the new app, go ahead to one of the two major app stores and download the WNF app. Just type in search WNF app. You should be able to find it. And it's really cool. There's a lot of upgrades. But the way you find me, if you're about ready to go to sleep or something, the way you find my show is you go to the upper left-hand corner, and there's a drop-down box, and you find On Demand. And then these little pictures show up, and you have to scroll down until you see the sunrise that was drawn by a 10-year-old. Yes, that's my son, Ben. And he's 15 now. So you can listen to me all week. All right, we're going to move on here with a new-ish song. This one is called Pawn Shop by Kara Jackson's, a couple, 3 years old. And she is a Pride artist. So we're doing Pride artists today, among other things.

All right, that last one is for Pride Week. So we're going to be doing the Pride Parade in St. Pete is this Saturday. So we're going to be doing that. We're going to be doing New Americana. We're going to be doing America 250 and new stuff, most of which would be indie rock. So we're going to be doing that. All right, last one was by Imperial Teen. That's a Pride artist. Before that, we heard Wide Open Spaces by Alisa Diane. That is some New Americana. And then we would like, before that, we did Pawn Shop by Kara Jackson. She's a Pride artist. And then before that, Sonic Reducer. That is a cover version by the Hellbound Hitmen. But of course, that's originally from the Dead Boys from Cleveland, Ohio. Right now, we just had a caller in from Phoenix, from the Central Phoenix area. I lived way out in Glendale, way out on in the, like 62. He's at 37th Avenue on the west side. So this goes out to my Phoenix friend. This one is called Spaceship Orion, and it is by the Ozark Mountain Daredevils. And then after that, we're going to play some Joan Jett. 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

was young and fragile when the liquor took hold. It came as a friend, but it left as a foe.

All right, that one goes out to Kenny in Phoenix by the now defunct Metro Mall that I used to go to back in the day when I went to Arizona State University, Arizona West, West Side, Arizona, on Glendale. Anyways, that goes out to Kenny. Thanks for listening online. 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You can also go to one of the major app stores and download the WMNF app. And you go up in the upper left-hand corner, you look for On Demand, and then you check out, and you go ahead and check it out, Sonic Sunrise. So I'm about, I'm going to give away some tickets in the last hour. So we're on Eastern time here. So in the last hour on, like 5:45, I'm going to give away some Thievery Corporation tickets. There's no obligation whatsoever, but I am about $50 short from my goal. So if you'd like to go online to WMNF.org and put in $50, and put in and get something like a, like a magnet or something, you can do that. Otherwise, let me get you caught up on what's going on here. So the last one you heard was Cakewalk Into Town. That's by, looks like Taj Mahal. And then before that, we heard Before the Soul Goes to Waste by Fabrizio. That's new. Then we heard Riptides by Death Cab for Cutie. That's new. They're from Seattle. They will be playing Seattle. They will be playing Bumbershoot on the weekend. So, excuse me, Labor Day weekend. So I just recently retired. So my bucket list is to go to festivals, so rock festivals. So I've been to Roskilde in outside of Copenhagen. I've been to Lollapalooza 1. I've been to Coachella several times. But there's a whole bunch I haven't been to. And Bumbershoot is not as well known, but it's over 50 years old. And it's one of the sort of landmark music festivals, you know, right up there with Woodstock and such. So I'm going to Bumbershoot 2026 with my 18-year-old adult son, and it's in our first—it's our first bro weekend. So it's our first bro trip. So he's an adult, I'm an adult. We're going to take a bro trip. All right, that was from Seattle, Death Cab for Cutie. Before that, we heard Bad Reputation by the DBs. They're from New York City, from the 80s. Before that, we had Bad Reputation by Joan Jett. So that's a game of same title, different songs. So those songs sounded completely different, but they had the same title. And that's okay, and you can't get sued. But if the song sounds the same, then you're going to get sued. Before that, we heard Spaceship Orion. That also goes out to Kenny in Phoenix, and that is the Ozark Mountain Daredevils. All right, I'm going to move on here with a Pride track. So the Pride Parade in St. Pete, Florida, is coming up pretty soon. Actually, it's this weekend. It's mostly on Saturday, but there's events all weekend. I believe Sunday is a festival in the kind of closer to 28th on the Grand Central area in St. Petersburg. So check that out. Check out the festival. There's a lot of swag and free stuff and marketing stuff you can get. And then a bunch of trannies walking around and such and such. So we're going to play, actually, this is not, actually, we're going to play a Pride track. So we're going to play Head Music by London Swathe. That was released in 89. And it's actually one of my favorite favorite tracks. I love London Swathe. This is Head Music.

Welcome back to Sonic Sunrise, WMNF Tampa, WMNF Tampa. I'd like to thank Kenny out in Phoenix. All right. This is, that last one was a Pride set. So those were a couple of Pride artists, and it was also a running set. So we had Running Wild by Judas Priest. For that, we heard Running With the Rules by Aurora. She's from Norway. Before that, we heard Rewind by The Feeble Little Horse. That's new. We heard Head Music by The London Suede. That is from 1999 or so. And then before that, we heard Cakewalk Into Town by Taj Mahal. And that goes out to Kenny. All right, we're going to move on. We're going to move on with some new stuff, and this is a new track. It's called I Ate the Most by a new band called Aldeus Harding. And then we're going to start into one of the other things we're doing today, this morning, and it's 4 a.m. WMNF Tampa. One of the other things we're doing is we're celebrating America, 250th birthday, and I know there's a lot of division, but politicians come and go. And America's still here, and everybody still wants to get here, and they're all running across the border, and they're, going in leaky boats to get here. Everybody wants to get here. So if it's so bad, the politicians, whoever's out of power makes it sound like this is some kind of hellhole, but why does everybody want to come here if that's the case? All right, we're going to celebrate America. We're going to start with the Kentucky Cowboy, and then we're going to do American Girl. And we're going to put in a lot of Celebrate America songs for the 250th birthday. Now, next week, I will not be here. Jessica will be taking over. And Jessica also is going to fill in for me over Labor Day, Thursday of Labor Day weekend. I'm going up to Seattle to Bumbershoot. So that's my bucket list. I've recently retired, and I decided what I'm going to do is I'm going to hit music, famous historical music festivals all over the world. So Bumbershoot's one, Big Day Out in Sydney, the Isle of Wight, Reading, you know the drill. So this is Aldeus Harding. New stuff, new stuff. WMNF.

Welcome back to Sonic Sunrise. DJ Mark Hartz here. That was A Girl Set. So that was American Girl by Florida's own Tom Petty and the Heartbreakers. Tom is from Gainesville, the University of Florida. And that is also for America. So America 250. So next week is July 2. I will not be here. Jessica will be filling in. And Jessica will also be filling in over Labor Day. I'll be going to Bumbershoot in Seattle. So that's my bucket list. So I just retired, and that's my retired bucket list, to go to famous festivals around the world. Big Day Out in Sydney, the Isle of Wight, Reading, you know the drill. Before that, we heard West End Girls by the Pet Shop Boys, then Girls Like Girls by Hayley Kiyoko. And the Hayley track is new, and of course, the Pet Shop Boys are a pride act. Before they were Kentucky Cowboy by Alicia Blue, I Ate the Most by Aldeus Harding, and then Running Wild by Judas Priest, also a pride act. All right, we are going to go into, because it's Pride Weekend here in St. Petersburg, it's going to be crowded. My son works downtown at a restaurant. He's going to get big tips, big giant tips. All right, we're going to go on with a new track. This is Empty Tank by Libby Dale. And then we'll go into America 250 stuff, The American by Simple Minds. And then Railwayed by Kitchens of Distinction. That's a pride track. And then Kids in America by Kim Wilde. And I'll come back at you again. It's WMNF, WMNF.org. DJ Mark Hart here. This is Sonic Sunrise, occasionally DJ Marcus, but only when I play German language tracks or high energy dance music. It's 4:22 a.m. in Tampa. If you missed the first part of the show, you can go to WMNF.org, navigate through to Sonic Sunrise, and then listen to all 3 hours on your Bluetooth speaker, and or you can go to the app. WMNF app, go to one of the two major app stores and type in WMNF and you should be able to find it. And it's in the upper left-hand corner under On Demand. All right. I will do the news at the top of the next hour, which would be 5:01 a.m. And then I'll take you up to 6:06. And then the morning show is moving in. I don't know who's doing it. They've had a rotating cast recently. But first, before we get there, we are going to hit Empty Tank. This is new. Empty Tank, huh? You know, gas prices so high, you forget, you can't afford to fill it up. 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

WMNF Tampa, DJ Mark Hart here, Sonic Sunrise. That was The American by Simple Minds. They're from Scotland. That was actually a mistake because I accidentally grabbed a acoustic version. That song was originally cut in the early 80s, late 70s, early 80s. And it was really kind of a hard-edged sort of Euro disco track with all kinds of synthesizers and stuff. And that at some point, I guess, Steve Kerr is the name, something Kerr, recut a lot of his songs with an acoustic guitar. So that was that. So The American, and that was an acoustic version, not the original Euro disco version. Before they heard Empty Tank by Libby Dale, that was very acoustic. And then American Girl by Tom Petty. All right, we're going to move on with some Pride stuff. This is Railwayed by Kitchens of Distinction. Unfortunately, the Kitchens kind of flew under the radar. That's too bad. They were out in the late 80s, early 90s, and out being the operative word. This is Railwayed. After that, we're going to listen to Kids in America by Kim Wilde, early to mid 80s, and then a new Americana tune, Sweep, by Carly King. No relation to Carole King, no relation whatsoever. All right, this is Kitchens of Distinction from the UK.

Welcome back to Sun and Sunrise. Long set of music there. DJ Mark Hart here, occasionally DJ Makasha. So I'd like to shout out to Jerry out in St. Pete. He spent a long time also in Honolulu throughout his life, but he's back in Florida, and he's got some, we discussed, he has got some great business ventures. I can't really talk about specifics, but he's a real visionary. So we like to thank all the visionaries out there. Now, in the next hour, toward the end, I'm going to do another visionary set. And so I'm going to add Jerry to the visionary. So listen to the, like, 5:45 till 6. I'm going to do a visionary set. All right. That is that last one, Celebrates America and America 250. And I know a lot of people, unfortunately, are very negative about America, but I think it's unfounded. It's not really realistic. There's a lot of great things going on. You know, it's like some people like invent negativity, like invent that. Like, it's, why are you negative? Like, look at the facts, man. So the last one was American Way by Camden Morris. Before that, we heard Small Town Boy by Bronski Beat, early 80s. That was a pride track. Before that, we heard Sweep by Carly King. No relation to Carole King. Before that, we heard Kids in America by Kim Wilde. And of course, she's from Sweden, no less. Before that, we heard Railwayed by Kitchens of Distinction. They're from the UK. That's a pride track. And then Jerry called because I played an acoustic version of The American by Simple Minds. That track was originally released in 79, 80, or 81, and it was during the dark Euro disco phase. So Simple Minds actually started out not the way you know them now. They started out as a very dark Euro disco act, and then they kind of lightened up and they had a hit and they became a lot more poppy. Before that, we heard Empty Tank by Libby Dale and American Girl by Tom Petty and the Heartbreakers, and that celebrates America 250th anniversary. Okay, it's 4:55. We will do the news at the top of the hour, and before we get to that, we've got a couple, three tracks. So we're going to do Not Strong Enough by Boy Genius. That's a pride track. And then we're going to go into Florida Pony by Rambler Kane, it looks like. And that celebrates our state. And then If We Have Time, If I Can't Change Your Mind by Sugar. And that's a pride track. Let's go ahead and get started. WNF, WNF.org, DJ Mark Hart. 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If you missed the first half of the show or you're about ready to check out and start work or something, you can listen to all 3 hours for another week, and then it's smashed out by the next week. Next week, I will not

be around. Jessica will fill in for me. She's also going to fill in for me over Labor Day. I'm going to Bumbershoot. Yes, I'm doing Seattle over Labor Day. Bumbershoot, it's a great 50-year-old historic arts and music festival, very similar to Woodstock. So I'm going with my adult son. So it's our first brocation. So my son turned 18. He graduated from high school. He's going off to college. So we're having a brocation. Yes, I just made that up. Jerry, I just coined that term. Brocation. All right, this is Boy Genius. WNF. 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

Celebrate America. That is, it's either Appalachia or Appalachia. Actually, I've somebody told me that both are considered appropriate. That's by Emily Scott Robinson. She's New Americana, and part of that song is she talks about the how country music and bluegrass was created. It was from immigrants from Northern Ireland. They're called Scotch Irish. They were Protestants from Scotland that were sort of shipped over to the Belfast, Northern Ireland area to sort of like push out the Catholics. But then later on, a lot of them came to the U.S. and they went up into the mountains in North Carolina and Kentucky and so on. And they brought the folk music from Scotland and Northern Ireland, and then eventually that turned into country music. Before that, we heard If I Can't Change Your Mind by Sugar, and that is a Pride act. So big Pride weekend, big festival and parade here in St. Petersburg, Florida. So come check it out and enjoy the festivities. Again, thanks to Jerry from St. Pete calling in and telling me about his really, you know, visionary business ventures. So we're real proud of him. Thank God. We like to remember that America was made by entrepreneurs. So thank you, Jerry. All right. We're going to play a Pride track. This is Bobby Don't You Think They Know. It's by Morrissey, formerly in the Smiths. Now, a lot of people, you know, don't necessarily, they love the Smith stuff, but they don't pay attention to Morrissey's solo work. It's very good. I love my favorite is a 2004 album called We Are the Quarry, but this is a good one. It was released three, four years ago, not too long ago. After that, we're going to look American Woman by Canadian act The Guess Who, and then we're going to go into a special set. But first, let's start off with Bobby, don't you think they know? Now, guest vocals are done by a historical soul artist. I forget her name. I'll try to grab it later. But she was brought into the studio, into L.A., and adds a lot to the tune. This is Morrissey. 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
1: Okay, welcome back to WMNF Tampa Sonic Sunrise. So you heard the young lady. Thievery Corporation is playing tonight in downtown St. Petersburg, Janus Live. So I'm doing this by email only, but I actually have a free pair of tickets, no strings attached, technically, to see Thievery Corporation tonight for free. So I'm going to do it by email, dj@wmnf.org, dj@wmnf.org. I will take the first email, and all I need is your full name, your full telephone number, and then, of course, the email's already there because you're emailing. So that's, I just need those three things, and you'll be on the will call list tonight. So that's Thievery Corporation tonight. So dj@wmnf.org, I'll take the first one. So they're date and time stamps, so whichever one comes in first. So if you don't know anything about Thievery Corporation, they're from Washington, D.C. They started in the late 90s, 97. I picked up on them very early. I've seen them twice. I saw them at Coachella 02 or 03. Then I saw them at the Wiltern in Los Angeles on Wilshire Boulevard. And I'm a huge fan, so I recommend them. Now, if you don't know what they sound like, I am going to go ahead and play a track. This is off, it's off their second or third album, I believe, and it's called The Richest Man in Babylon. And the reason why I'm playing it is that The Richest Man in Babylon is our new trillionaire, Elon Musk, who's also an immigrant from South Africa, Pretoria, South Africa. So he's a very successful African immigrant, and we would like to celebrate success. There's also billionaires of African descent. LeBron, my buddy, LeBron James from Akron, Ohio. Michael Jordan, Oprah, they're all billionaires. So we'll celebrate the new billionaires, play The Richest Man in Babylon. And then after that, we're going to play how Elon made his money and became a trillionaire. And that's Rocket Man. He's the Rocket Man by Elton John, who's a pride act. But first, let's start out with Richest Man in Babylon. Again, dj@wmnf.org. First one in, a free pair of tickets to see Thievery Corporation tonight in St. Petersburg, Janus Live. This is Thievery Corporation, if you have no idea what they sound like.

Welcome back to Sonic Sunrise. Okay, Sean Holland, you won. You should have gotten an email and a whole bunch of people at WMNF in charge of these things. So you will be seeing Thievery Corporation. So tonight at Janice Live in St. Petersburg. So I just played Rocket Man, and a Rocket Man is the richest man in Babylon, which I played before that. And that, of course, would be Elon Musk, who's an African immigrant. He's an immigrant from Africa, and now he is a trillionaire. And we would like to thank all of the entrepreneurs, especially Jerry and St. Pete, who has a wonderful entrepreneurial idea. I think it's going to work out. It sounds like a winner, Jerry. Go for it. Entrepreneurs have made America. We'd like to celebrate America 250th anniversary. Now, one thing that Americans do is they do it their way. You know, we did it my way. So I'm going to do a my way set. So we're going to start out with the original version by Frank Sinatra. And I Will Cry in the Studio. That song makes me cry. Like five or six songs makes me cry. That's one of them. And after that, we're going to do another song called My Way, but it sounds nothing like the Frank version. And that's okay. You won't get sued so long as it sounds completely different. That is by Olivia Rodrigo. She is new. That is a new track by a new artist. So check out My Way by Olivia Rodrigo. And then after that, I'm going to do a cover version of the original Frank version. And this is by Sid Vicious from the Sex Pistols. On guitar, it features Rat Scabies. And I do that again, he's doing it his way. And then I'll come back at you after that. And I have a few extra songs after that. But let's go ahead and start with Frank. It's 5:40 a.m., Sonic Sunrise, WNF, WNF.org, DJ Mark Hart, occasionally DJ Marcus, the original Frank version.

vicious version of the Frank version. All right, I'm gonna leave you with this. Is DJ Mark Hart. This has been Sonic Sunrise. Blanny's up next with the morning show filling in. And I would like to end with three Pride tracks. So we're going to start out with Drug Girls by one of my favorite Pride artists, Velocity Girl from Landover, Maryland. I saw them in a small club in Phoenix. Oh, in like 93, somewhere around there, 93, 94. And then I'm going to go into my Pride message. And my message is God Makes No Mistakes by Loretta Lynn and Don't Change by NXS. WMNF Tampa. This has been Sonic Sunrise. DJ Mark Hart. If you missed the show, check it out on WMNF.org. You can listen to all 3 hours on your Bluetooth speaker. Next week, Jessica will fill in, and Jessica will be filling in over Labor Day as well. This is Velocity Girl.

Well, good morning, and I am Blanny, and I'm going to be with you for the next 3 hours here on the Thursday morning show on WMNF Tampa. That was the Rolling Stones' Wild Horses. I think that's such a pleasant song to wake up to, and I hope you're having a pleasant morning. And if you are just getting up, it's probably coffee time. 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

I hope that woke you up. Well, we started off the set with Natalie Cole, Coffee Time, and then Java Jive by the Ink Spots. That is from 1940. And they're an amazing band. That kind of their harmony and everything sort of set the stage for the Motown sound with the fantastic harmony of bands like Temptations, Four Tops, etc. If you go back and pull up some of their songs, the harmonies are just wonderful. And then we just heard Pitbull, Café con Leche, and, you know, if that didn't wake you up, maybe you just need to go back to bed.

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But sometimes I wonder as I crawl into bed, with my ears in a drawer, my teeth in a cup, my eyes on the table until I wake up. As sleep dims my vision, I say to myself, is there anything else I should lay on the shelf? But though nations are warring and businesses vexed, I'll still stick around to see what happens next. How do I know my youth is all spent?

0: Well, that is Pete Seeger. His get up and go has gone, and I hope yours isn't. And I'm still kicking there, I think. And before that, we started with Neil Young, Dreamin' Man, and a little short clip from the Hamilton album with Lin-Manuel and Miranda and Philippa Sue. She's requesting that Hamilton come back to bed. And, you know, it's an example of you should listen to your woman. Maybe history would have very much changed. This is WMNF, and I've got a message for you about wave makers.
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0: Well, after the news, we've got some Bob Dylan, some Angelique Kidjo, and a really cool new Casey Musgrave.
2: All right, looking forward to it. Good morning, I'm Lisa Marzilli with the WMNF News Headlines. It's 6:31. Friends and supporters of Dusty Ray Spencer will gather online for a virtual press conference to release Spencer's final statement. The 74-year-old is scheduled to be executed at 6 p.m. tonight at Florida State Prison. Spencer would become the oldest person ever executed in Florida's modern history and the ninth executed this year. His spiritual advisor, Reverend Jeff Hood, will be with him in the execution chamber. Hood says, "There's no precedent for what the state is about to do. By any measure, Spencer is a man who can no longer harm anyone." Lutz residents continue to push back on a proposed private school development at Holly Lane and Dale Mabry Highway, arguing it does not fit the community's long-term vision. The debate centers on the Lutz Community Plan, which was adopted in 2001 and emphasizes environmental protection and preserving the area's semi-rural character. Russell Ottenberg, owner of Planning Incorporated, told the county's land use hearing officer that the proposal is consistent with the community plan.
3: There are several criteria in the Lutz Community Plan applicable to the proposed private school, and the private school complies with all of those as well.
2: The hearing officer's recommendation will be forwarded to county commissioners, who will make the final decision on the proposal. A proposed rule that would limit undocumented students from enrolling at some Florida public universities is expected to be voted on today. The Florida Board of Governors had been scheduled to consider the proposal yesterday, but after earlier committee meetings ran long, discussion and a vote was pushed to Thursday. If approved, the rule would make a person who is not lawfully present in the U.S. ineligible to enroll at any Florida State University that, during the previous two academic years, did not admit all academically qualified applicants. The proposal would take effect for the 2027 academic year. The Manatee County Board of County Commissioners voted unanimously to consider regulating short-term vacation rentals in the county. The proposed ordinance would cap overnight occupancy at 12 people per property, regardless of size, and limit parking to the garage and driveway. Violations would result in fines against the property owner. The move comes as multiple residents of the Plantation Oaks neighborhood complained about an Airbnb violating noise ordinances, guests leaving a trash-strewn yard, and excessive on-street parking. The Airbnb is owned by an out-of-state LLC. Resident Sean Davila spoke at the recent Manatee County Commissioners meeting.
4: There's existing laws on the books, but they're not working. In my personal experience now, sheriff's office is hamstrung by the noise ordinance, which requires this decibel meter that a lieutenant has to come out with and know how to work it and get a reading and then issue a written warning. And then if it happens again, then they can get a citation. But like I said earlier, it just restarts with the next guest. There's no real punishment.
2: The revised ordinance will be heard on July 28th when commissioners return from their summer recess. Despite historic drought, Florida has opted out of banning July 4th fireworks, instead urging residents to be responsible. With over 2,400 wildfires occurring across the state since the start of the year, Agriculture Commissioner Wilton Simpson urged caution with fireworks and asked people to follow local burn regulations.
5: The best fire to put out is one we never had to come to. And so make sure you're using common sense, have your water source, have your defensible space, be responsible, and enjoy the America's 250th.
2: As of June 21st, wildfires had consumed over 176,000 acres this year. In weather, it's going to be partly sunny today with a high of 92 and a 40% chance of scattered rain. Lows tonight will be in the upper 70s. The same forecast is on tap for Friday. I'm Lisa Marzilli. 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

And this is Angelique Kidjo along with Nile Rodgers. And the song is Oh Yeah Yeah. Love that. And that is a new release for them. And before that, we started off with Meet Me in the Morning by Bob Dylan. And you're listening to the Thursday Morning Show. I'm Blanny and glad to be here with you. And if you need to get a hold of me, you can email me at dj@wmnf.org. Well, let's get back to the music. And here is a new Kacey Musgraves song, Loneliest Girl.

And that is the Mavericks. We miss you, Raul. And that is Back in Your Arms Again. Before that was from 1964. Bobby Vinton, Mr. Lonely. And then we had a new release by Kacey Musgraves called The Loneliest Girl. And you're listening to WMNF Tampa 88.5 FM. I'm Blanny, and I will be with you for the next couple of hours. Let's get back to the music, and then we're going to have 5 minutes of NPR news, but then we'll be right back. I've got a new song for you by Young and Sick, who are going to be in the live music showcase a week from tomorrow, and we'll talk a little bit more about that. Also, KD and Lunchbox, so that's going to be here, so stay right here on WMNF Tampa. And now, here's Andrew Bird, Lone Didion.

And that is the Young and Sick. Sleepyhead, are you a sleepyhead right now? I wouldn't be surprised. I think I still am a little bit. And welcome back to the Thursday morning show. I'm Blanny, and I'm filling in for Katarina today. She should be back in the next week or two, and I hope so. And Katarina, thank you for allowing me to fill in for you. Really appreciate it. Love being here with you. And the Young and Sick, I'm excited because the Young and Sick are coming in and will be at the live music showcase next Friday, so a week from tomorrow. And they will be in and playing some of their music. They are internationally known and a very creative band. They the lead singer, who is Nick Van Hofwegen, is a visual artist as well as a musical artist, and he says that he combines the two. So I hope you can tune in to Live Music Showcase. I will be hosting it, and I'm glad. I'm feeling very blessed to be able to do that. Well, let's get back to the music, and here is Boy Golden, KD, and Lunch Meat.

That is Courtney Barnett from her new album, Creature of Habit, and it's called Great Advice. Before that was KD and Lunch Meat, and that was by Boy Golden. And you're listening to the Thursday morning show here on WMNF 88.5 FM. I'm Blanny. Normally you hear me on the Monday. It's the music from 1 to 3 p.m. And I hope you join me there too next week. Well, let's continue on with the music and let's go back to 1940 with Big Bill Brunzi. Here's Key to the Highway.

0: And that is Little Barry, More Bad Miles of the Road. Before that was Kathleen Edwards with Jason Isbell. They're covering a song of Jason Isbell, Traveling Alone. Kathleen Edwards is from Canada, but she is now a Florida resident. I guess, I don't know if she still is glad with all this heat, but she's coming with a little bit more warmer weather. And then we started off with Big Bill Brunzi from 1940. Coming up now is, we are going to get the news from Lisa. And Lisa, are you ready? Whoops. Well, no, she's not. Hold on. Lisa, yes, are you ready?
1: I'm here.
0: So this is a new thing for me. I have not done morning show for a while. So.
1: You're doing great.
0: All right.
1: We'll see you in five.
0: All right.
1: Good morning. I'm Lisa Marzilli with the WMNF News Headlines. It's 7:31. Over 160 people are dead and over 900 were injured after a pair of powerful quakes rocked Venezuela last night. Acting President Delcy Rodriguez said today that the 7.2 and 7.5 magnitude earthquakes were among the strongest to strike the country in more than a century and could be felt throughout the region. Buildings were evacuated in places as far away as Brazil's Amazon, over 1,000 miles from the Venezuelan capital, Caracas. In a win for Citrus County residents, the Delta Corporation has withdrawn its application for a potential AI data center. WFLA is reporting that the proposal, dubbed the Holder Industrial Expansion, would have allowed for a mega center to be built along County Road 491 and Tram Road in the unincorporated community of Holder. In May, Citrus County enacted a one-year moratorium on data centers due to public outcry. The Board of County Commissioners was scheduled to meet to discuss the Holder proposal next month, but according to a post on the county's Facebook page, that meeting will no longer take place. Commissioners in Hernando County unanimously approved a one-year moratorium on new data center applications on Tuesday, making it the second county in the Tampa Bay region to do so. Meanwhile, residents of Fort Meade have filed a lawsuit against their city for approving a hyperscale data center. They allege the city did not follow Florida's Smart Growth Management Act during the approval process. Plaintiffs are asking the court to terminate the 20-year development agreement with Maryland-based company Stonebridge. Lutz residents continue to rally against a proposed private school development they say could change the character of their community. WMNF's Jalen Deal has details.
2: Lutz residents filled the room at a Hillsborough County land use meeting on June 15th, wearing red shirts that read, "Keep Lutz Semi-Rural." Members of the Preserve Rural Lutz nonprofit showed their opposition to a proposed private school on Holly Lane and Dale Mabry Highway, bringing attention to traffic, safety, and environmental concerns. In response to traffic concerns, the applicants revised portions of the development plan and presented those changes at the hearing. Steve Henry, founder of Traffic and Mobility Consultants, shared a change made to the proposed development plan that excluded Holly Lane from being used when entering or leaving the private school.
3: The access is built to be able to force everybody only inbound from Dale Mabry and then outbound towards Dale Mabry.
2: Jane Graham, an attorney representing Lutz homeowner Demelza Hayes and the Preserve Rural Lutz nonprofit, argued the proposed changes do not fully address residents' concerns.
4: To address impacts on access to Holly Lane, there's a suggested entrance on Dale Mabry, but your staff report acknowledges that this entrance will be removed once the frontage road is built.
2: The land use hearing officer is expected to issue a recommendation in the next 2 weeks. The proposal will then move to the Hillsborough County Board of County Commissioners for a final decision. For WMNF News, I'm Jalen Deal.
1: Orlando attorney John Morgan announced yesterday he has a name for his new political party. In a post on X, Morgan said he received over 35,000 submissions in a naming contest.
5: Some were very, very good, and some were very, very crazy. But in the end, we chose one, because we could only choose one. The name of this party will be called the Common Ground, and we will be known as Grounders.
1: Morgan says the party aims to represent voters who feel alienated by the two major political parties due to gridlock, hate, and meanness. Calling the contest a great exercise, Morgan thanked the participants and signed off with his familiar tagline.
5: It was a great exercise. Congratulations to the winners. And to all you future grounders out there, let's go change America for the better and for the people.
1: Morgan said his $100,000 prize will be split among some 250 winners. In traffic, a multi-vehicle crash in Sarasota County on I-75 North beyond exit 191, that's River Road, has the left lane blocked. In weather, it's going to be partly sunny today with a high of 92 and a 40% chance of scattered rain. Lows tonight will be in the upper 70s, and the same forecast is on tap for Friday. I'm Lisa Marzilli. 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

Boy, I like that song. That is a new release by the Black Keys, Who's Been Fooling You? And the Black Keys will be in the Tampa Bay area on July 28th. So check that out. And if you are a fan, you may want to get your tickets now. And welcome back. I am Blanny, and just feel very privileged to be here and sitting in on Katarina's show just for today. Normally, I'm on the Monday It's the Music Show from 1 to 3 p.m. Similar music, a great mix of different music, and I hope you check me out if you haven't before. I wanted to do a shout-out to Joe in Tarpon Springs, Tom in from Tampa, and John in Colorado, and then Franklin, who is in charge of the Eureka Springs Botanical Garden. He's a friend of mine, and I go there often. Every time I go, it's a different beautiful things that are blooming, and the history of that site. If you've never been to the Eureka Springs in Hillsborough County, check that out. And he says that he got a big speaker in the area where the volunteers are working on the orchids, and they all are loving the show. I'm so glad. It's great to hear from you. And if you would like to write me, you can do that on dj@wmnf.org. Let's get back to the music, and we're going to get a little dark with the next set, and starting with the Youngbloods.

the dealer, I'm out of the game. 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If thine is the glory, then mine must be the shame. You want it darker?

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Vilified, crucified in the human frame.

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There's a lullaby for suffering and a paradox to blame. But it's written in the scriptures and it's not some idle claim. You want it darker? We kill the flame. They're lining up the prisoners and the guards are taking aim. I struggled with some demons, they were middle class and tame. I didn't know I had permission to murder and to maim. You want it darker?

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Vilified, crucified in the human frame. A million candles burning for the love that never.

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You want it darker?

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I hope you enjoyed that. That was Jasmine Soko, Dark Places. Before that was Leonard Cohen from the album You Want It Darker and the song of the same name. That was the last album that Leonard Cohen recorded

In for Katarina, and feeling very lucky to be here with you. And shout out to Bob from Waynesboro, Tennessee. He says he is writing to let me know how much he loves the show, and thank you so very much. And I hope you will also listen to my regular show, which is on Monday from 1 to 3 p.m. And I do It's the Music every Monday, and love for you to join there too. And you can email me as well at dj@wmnf.org. I always love to hear from you. So let's get back to the music now, and let's see. Oh, we are going to hear The Young and Sick, and I've played a song in the first set early in this morning by the same artist. It is a cool, very interesting band, and it was formed a number of years ago by Nick van Hofwegen, who is from the Netherlands. He now lives in the United States, and he blends his visual art with his music, and he is going to be at the live music showcase here at WMNF a week from tomorrow, and that's going to be great. I will be hosting it and asking them some questions, and they're going to play an hour worth of music. So if you like them, oh, and after that, in the evening, they will be at the Crowbar that same day. That is July 3rd. Here is Feed It Love.

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1: Have you heard the news today? The bombs are dropped, the swamp is drained. America is finally getting saved. 11 million off of Medicaid. Temperatures rise like interest rates. Spilled Auschwitz in the Everglades and sold merch at the front gate.

And that is Earth to Eve. Have you heard the news today? And you definitely will get the news here at WMNF. We make sure of that and stick to it. Here, when the music stops, we will have our list of different news and public affairs shows every Monday through Friday. And just starting with the Democracy Now at 9, and it goes forward until 1 p.m. And then at 1 p.m., you will get DJ Jimmy with It's the Music and today. And before that was Deportee, Elin Jewell covering a Woody Guthrie song, and he wrote that after a plane removing deportees from the United States crashed. And in the newspaper article, they named the names of the pilots and staff, but they just called the 100 or so other folks deportees. Did not give a name or anything else. And that's when he wrote that song. Well, let's now get back to some rock and roll with Led Zeppelin.

Hey, music lovers. Do you like to check out new music but also love those great artists throughout the decades? Well, Harrison, Sam, DJ Jimmy, and me, Blanny, would like to invite you to join us every Monday through Thursday, 1 to 3 p.m. on It's the Music, where each show is a unique listening experience guaranteed to please your ears. That's It's the Music, 1 to 3 p.m., Monday through Thursday, here on WMNF 88.5 FM.

0: Oh, one of my favorite bands, the Steel Wheels, and that is Easy from their latest album called the Steel Wheels. And before that was, let's see, before that was, oh, Years by Sierra Farrell, and also one of my favorite artists. And then before that was the Wirebirds. And the Wirebirds are a Gainesville, Florida band, and just such a sweet, beautiful, but kind of sad song. And then, of course, started off with Led Zeppelin. And yet from 1971, rock and roll. And just to think back then, you know, the adults thought that Led Zeppelin was acid, hard rock, nasty, and it was going to destroy American music. Little did they know. Well, we're listening right now to Thelonious Monk, and we are going to get the news right now from Lisa. And Lisa, are you ready?
1: I'm here, Blaney.
0: All right. We're looking forward to hearing the news.
1: I'm sure you are. Good show.
0: All right. Thank you.
1: Thanks, Blaney. Good morning. I'm Lisa Marzilli with the WMNF News Headlines. It's 8:31. Dusty Ray Spencer is scheduled to be executed at 6 p.m. tonight at Florida State Prison. Spencer was convicted of the 1992 stabbing death of his wife, Karen. He spent over three decades in prison at an age 74, would become the oldest person ever executed in Florida and the ninth person executed this year. A former Tampa City administrator has retired after being accused of discrimination in a lawsuit totaling more than $640,000. WMNF's Megan Fair reports on the council's choice to commend her for exemplary work.
2: Jean Duncan was an administrator for Tampa's Mobility Department. In February, the Tampa City Council held a vote to reach a $350,000 settlement with her former employee, Scarlett Lopez, over discrimination. Lopez claimed that after taking leave due to medical complications from her pregnancy, Duncan demoted her. Valerie Smith, a freelance reporter who wrote this story for Creative Loafing Tampa Bay, says Lopez is not the only employee who felt the former administrator created a toxic work environment.
3: After the commendation, Alana Brazier, a former employee of the mobility department, criticized it and called it a slap in the face to all of the people who worked under Duncan and felt discriminated against.
2: Councilmember Bill Carlson, who voted against the retirement award, asked if anyone had read the Lopez case. Duncan also announced her retirement quickly after reaching the settlement.
3: It did occur very shortly after City Council had to take heat for this hefty settlement and the newly sort of uncovered allegations of nepotism that were buried in that lawsuit.
2: No one can say for sure if her retirement in early June is due to this discrimination lawsuit or not. From WMNF News, I'm Megan Fair.
1: The Tampa City Council is considering a series of changes to its public comment procedures in an effort to streamline meetings. According to Spectrum News, under the proposal, residents who wish to speak on matters appearing on the council agenda would do so during designated public comment periods tied to those items. Individuals who want to address unrelated concerns would be given a separate opportunity to speak, either at the beginning or end of the meeting. Councilmember Luis Vieira said the proposed changes are not intended to limit public participation, but to improve meeting efficiency. Opponents of a massive AI data center in Palm Beach County thought they'd finally get their say at a public vote next month. But as Wilkin Brutus reports, a new lawsuit reveals there might be a backdoor route to getting it built anyway.
4: For months, neighbors in the western part of Palm Beach County have rallied against Project Tango, a proposed 205-acre data center campus in Loxahatchee. People are expressing concerns over massive power demands and noise next to a local school. But a lawsuit between the property's owners reveals a quiet backup plan that includes swapping an approved warehouse for four data center buildings. That swap only needs an internal administrative review. That means no public meetings meetings or votes. The lawsuit asks a judge to freeze all AI data center approvals in the county. All of this boiling over before expected public hearings with county officials in July. I'm Wilkin Brutus in Palm Beach County.
1: Shia Muslims around the world are marking Ashura, a holy day symbolizing sacrifice and martyrdom that holds special significance for many this year after months of Israeli and U.S. attacks on Iran and Lebanon. Ashura commemorates the martyrdom of Imam Hussein, a grandson of the Prophet Muhammad, at the Battle of Karbala in 680 A.D. The event cemented the schism between Sunni and Shia Islam and remains a powerful symbol of resistance against oppression and injustice. Immigrants' rights organizations, faith leaders, and concerned residents will gather outside Miami City Hall today to call on Mayor Eileen Higgins and the Miami City Commission to rescind the city's voluntary 287G agreement with U.S. Immigration and Customs Enforcement. Organizers are urging commissioners to end Miami's involvement and restore trust between local government and immigrant communities. The Florida Immigrant Coalition says despite significant public opposition, city leaders voluntarily chose to participate in the program, which deputizes local police officers to perform immigration enforcement functions on behalf of the federal government. Executive Director Tessa Pettit argues, when local police become entangled in federal immigration enforcement, everyone is less safe, adding, Miami's strength is its immigrant communities. A crash in Pinellas County on U.S. 19 south beyond Spruce Street has two right lanes blocked. In weather, it's going to be partly sunny today with a high of 92 and a 40% chance of some scattered rain. Lows tonight will be in the upper 70s. The same forecast is on tap for Friday. I'm Lisa Marzilli. 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
0: This is WMNF Tampa. It's a good-

And that is Karen O. and Danger Mouse, Perfect Day. And, you know, it's a perfect day to be here with WMNF. I'm Blanny, and I've got, I guess about 15, 20 minutes left of the show. What a privilege it's been to be sitting in with the wonderful Katarina. She will be, should be back either next week or the week after. She's healing well. And if you are enjoying the show too and you haven't listened to It's the Music on Monday, I'm there for 2 hours from 1 to 3 p.m. Kind of the same mix of shows. And I would love for you to join me. You can remember, if you're busy at 1 to 3 p.m., you can always go on the app and pull it up anytime you want, or on WMNF.org. So you can either do the internet one way or another, and you can listen to any show that you might want to listen to, but you missed it live. All right, well, let's continue on, and we're going to get a little rocking now with a new Jack White called G.O.D. and the Broken Ribs.

Florida has a long and troubling history of voter disenfranchisement, and investigative reporter Daniel Rivero has spent years uncovering it. 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

Well, our time is getting close to being over, and coming up next will be Democracy Now! We're listening right now to Karangbin, 3 from 2. Before that was the Ezra Collective, a British funk jazz band, a dance band too, and it's just a fantastic sound. I hope you enjoyed that. It was called No One's Watching Me, and it features Olivia Dean. Before that was the Steve Miller Band. Oh, yeah, Steve Miller. And that's Swing Town. And then we started off with the wonderful Jack White. I don't know, I just love that guy. And it was G.O.D. and the Broken Ribs. Well, as we go out, I want to thank everybody who contacted me. I really appreciate it. I think I wanted to especially shout out to Chris, who said that our music made her commute much better. And I'm glad for that. And I hope that it started off your day and made your day a little bit better listening to music here on WMNF.

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0: Contra Todo, Against Everything, by the Puerto Rican singer and songwriter Ile, performing in our Democracy Now! Studio. This is Democracy Now!, democracynow.org. I'm Amy Goodman with Nermeen Sheh.
1: We turn now to a case that's been widely seen as a test case of the Trump administration's crackdown on dissent. On Tuesday, a federal judge in Texas handed down unusually harsh sentences, ranging from 30 to 100 years to a group of anti-ICE protesters convicted of terrorism charges in March. Federal prosecutors had accused the nine defendants of being members of a North Texas, quote, Antifa terror cell for attending a protest outside the Prairie Land ICE jail on July 4th of last year, during which fireworks were set off and a police officer was shot and wounded.
0: Among those sentenced was Daniel Sanchez Estrada, who wasn't even at the protest. He received a 30-year prison term for conspiracy to conceal documents after he moved a box containing anti-fascist magazines and pamphlets. Another protester, Autumn Hill, received a sentence of 50 years after being convicted of rioting, providing material support to terrorists, conspiracy to use and carry an explosive, and use and carry of an explosive device, which was fireworks. This is Hill's wife, Lydia Koza, speaking after the conviction in March.
2: Federal prosecutors in this case told a panel of Northern District of Texas residents with a straight face that lighting off fireworks on the 4th of July was terrorism, was a riot. I cannot think of anything more un-American than that. And I cannot think of anything more inhumane than the horrors that ICE is inflicting through its state terror on our communities.
1: Acting U.S. Attorney General Todd Blanche welcomed the unusually harsh sentences, writing that, quote, Antifa terrorists who attack law enforcement and federal facilities will face swift and uncompromising justice. Their violent extremism has no place in our country, and the Department of Justice will continue to aggressively investigate, disrupt, and prosecute those who threaten law enforcement officers or undermine the rule of law, end quote. Former U.S. Marine Corps reservist Benjamin Song, who was convicted of the shooting, received a 100-year sentence. In a statement, he said he only fired his rifle because he believed the officer was about to shoot another activist. Song said others had been punished just for knowing him, adding, quote, this is mass punishment, collective punishment. This is guilt by association. This is injustice, he wrote.
0: On Wednesday, Democracy Now! Reached out to federal public defender Jason Hawkins. He said, quote, we have no comment other than we look forward to appealing both the conviction and sentence. For more, we're joined now by two guests. Sufia Khalid is Deputy Director of the National Security Criminal Defense Center at the Muslim Legal Fund of America, joining us from Dallas, Texas. She represents one of the Prairie Land defendants, Marcela Rueda, at the sentencing on Tuesday and will be representing her on the appeal. Rueda received a 70-year sentence for her alleged role in a noise demonstration outside the Prairie Land ICE jail that the government charged as material support of Antifa terrorists and an obstruction charge for allegedly asking her husband to move boxes of zines, magazines, after her arrest. And from Baltimore, Maryland, we're joined by Matt Sledge, political reporter for The Intercept, who's been covering the Prairie Land case and just returned from the sentencing hearing. His latest piece, headlined, Prairie Land Defendant Sentenced to 30 Years in Prison for Moving a Box of Anti-Fascist Zines. Let's go first to Sufia Khalid. Explain what took place in this courtroom, what your client now faces, as well as the others.
3: Thank you for having me, Amy. So what happened on Tuesday, it's shocking to all of us, devastating to the families, 50 to 100-year sentences. Those are essentially life sentences for all of the young people in this case, largely of whom were engaged in nonviolent protest at an ICE detention facility. How did we get here? So the government in this case sought a novel, first time that this has happened, use of a rarely used statute, the provision of material support to terrorists. And that has not been used in the purely domestic context for this kind of conduct. That statute also does not require any connection to a domestic terrorist organization or any kind of a domestic terrorist organization. When the government sought prosecution under this statute, they sought to seek a very dangerous precedent that now they allows them to target any American engaged in protests that results in even the most minor damage to property destruction. Any American can be targeted that way now. It does not require ties to Antifa or to any domestic terrorist organization. It just requires one of these underlying statutes. That's a dangerous precedent and what allowed them to stack these charges so high on Tuesday. On Tuesday, what happened is the federal sentencing, people were anticipating maximum sentences of 20 years, maybe 30 years. The way they reached this sentence is the judge used this very rarely used and the most extreme federal sentencing guideline called the terrorism enhancement to inflict maximum sentences on every count of conviction for these defendants and then abused his discretion to do something that is very rarely done in cases like this. He ordered each sentence to be served consecutively, not concurrently. So each sentence is served consecutively, resulting in sentences for 50 to 100 years in these cases. That terrorism enhancement that I mentioned only requires that the offense is calculated to influence or affect the conduct of government through intimidation or retaliation. That's a very, very broad, has a very broad application, and the government in past recent years has sought that in a lot of these prosecutions that people don't pay a lot of attention to. And so now it's very broadly applied. Seeking it in this case meant that the guidelines, you know, this sort of federal sentencing structure that's supposed to tailor a sentence to each defendant. My client, for example, a young mother to a 12-year-old daughter, an artist, a poet, never been in trouble with the law, never even missed a parking ticket. The sentences are supposed to account for all of these unique situations. The fact, you know, that she has no criminal history. But the terrorism enhancement undoes all of that. It recommends a maximum sentence on every charge for every defendant. That's how it operates, because it automatically designates them as a career offender. It's particularly abusive in this case, though, because it results in a significantly unwarranted sentencing disparity in the United States amongst defendants that have been convicted of similar conduct. Now, in these kinds of cases where the government is bringing this a novel charge under a rarely used statute and terrorism, you may only have a couple or a handful of cases that are relevant to kind of distinguish your client or show where the, you know, expected range should be. But in this case, we actually had 1,500 plus very recent federal prosecutions related to similar conduct that should have informed what these sentences should have looked at like. And that was of the January 6th defendants. The January 6th defendants were involved in rioting, carrying massive arsenals of weapons, lots of discussions ahead of time that didn't exist in this case about targeting law enforcement, wanting to kill members of Congress, them actually storming the Capitol. And it resulted in injury of 140 officers in that case. The government in that case could have sought prosecution under this same material support of terrorism statute. They didn't for those defendants. And they could have sought the terrorism enhancement in those cases because it applied. I told you that vague, calculated to influence or affect the conduct of government, could have applied it in all of those prosecutions. It's only sought them in a small handful. And where they sought the terrorism enhancement, the courts then rightly decided not to apply it in the vast majority of the small selection of cases where they sought it, because they said it was overkill, not representative, and would result in unwarranted sentencing disparity. The average sentence in the Capitol riots, which had far more serious conduct than the Prairie Line 9 defendants, was 26 months. So we have a massive unwarranted sentencing disparity here. What happened in the court in Fort Worth was unconstitutional and should concern everybody in this country in the direction that it is taking us.
1: Sophia, could you talk about this sentencing in the context of a presidential memo issued by Trump in September 2025, that is to say the National Security Presidential Memorandum 7, which is titled Countering Domestic Terrorism and Organized Political Violence?
3: Yes, that is how we got here. So in that memorandum, the president ordered the DOJ to change the definition of what is a domestic terrorist. When you hear domestic terrorism, when people see Antifa in these headlines, Antifa receives 50 to 100 years, their mind clicks off because you hear domestic terrorism and you assume it must be really serious, it must be violent, it must be planned mass violence. That's not what happened here. And in that memorandum, they changed the definition to domestic terrorism to include trespass, property damage, and civil disorder for people with specific political leanings, anti-fascist, anti-Christian, anti-traditional values. So now anyone engaged in basic protest with the wrong political beliefs can be labeled a domestic terrorist when they have no intention to violence, not engaged in any violence, not interested in any violence, not what we would typically think of a domestic terrorism. This can be minor trespass, civil disorder, even doxing, reporting somebody online what their identity is. That can all result in this domestic terrorism tab. And in that presidential memorandum, they ordered prosecutors to seek the highest charge and seek terrorism charges in these political prosecutions. And that's what happened here. What didn't happen in the January 6th cases, and that was political enough. The courts were right there not to seek the terrorism enhancement or terrorism charges, but it is happening here. And the problem is this precedent lasts. That statute, this is now what the precedent is for what can be charged as domestic terrorism in the United States. The administration changes every 4 years. So this will be applied to both sides. So it concerns every American. If you're left, if you're right, if you're in the middle, this concerns everyone. A government that punishes its nonviolent critics 10 times more harshly, actually in this case 30 times more harshly than its violent insurrectionist supporters is not a democracy in any meaningful sense.
0: I want to bring Nat Sledge into the conversation, who's been writing some really interesting pieces for The Intercept. Matt, the acting U.S. Attorney General Todd Blanche, who's President Trump is trying to make permanent, welcomed the unusually harsh sentences, writing, quote, Antifa terrorists who attack law enforcement and federal facilities will face swift and uncompromising justice. Their violent extremism has no place in our country. The Department of Justice will continue to aggressively investigate, disrupt, and prosecute those who threaten law enforcement officers or undermine the rule of law. Your response to what has taken place?
4: Yeah, I mean, I think you can tell from that statement from the acting attorney general that a playbook has now been set and it's going to be pursued in places like Minnesota. A grand jury in Illinois was obviously more skeptical about similar charges, but I think the administration is going to keep pursuing really aggressive charges like this, and they have received a message from these judges now in Fort Worth that they can secure some really harsh sentences from pursuing this playbook.
1: And what do you expect, Matt, the precedent that this sets for people participating in protests elsewhere around the country on different issues?
4: Yeah, I mean, I think, you know, some protesters, it will make them think twice about, you know, even going out for nonviolent daytime demonstrations when, you know, conduct can be painted as criminal and, you know, can be so aggressively prosecuted in places like Texas.
0: You note in your piece, Matt, that several defendants received sentences longer than many, of course, of the January 6th defendants. You talk about former U.S. Marine Corps reservist Benjamin Song, convicted of the shooting, receiving a 100-year sentence. He said he fired only because he thought an officer was about to shoot another activist. And he also talked about the collective punishment of all of these defendants, he said, anyone who had relationship with him. Talk more about who Song is, and also the fact that these people on a July 4th weekend had fireworks, as they're referred to now, explosives.
4: Yes, Song is former military and was painted by the prosecutors as kind of a ringleader in this, brought weapons to the demonstration. Many of the other folks there did not bring weapons. Some of them brought fireworks. And, you know, they say that their intention was just to shoot those fireworks off and show solidarity with folks inside the ICE detention facility. Several of them spoke at the sentencing on Tuesday and said they never intended to hurt anybody. One person described a festive atmosphere before the police came. Many of the people who showed up that night were gone by the time the shooting actually started. But this incident between the responding police and Song, which results in one of the police officers wounded, is really the spark for a very wide-reaching manhunt in the Dallas-Fort Worth area that rolled up a bunch of people associated with Song, and is just a huge chunk of the kind of left-wing activist cohort in the Dallas-Fort Worth area.
0: In this last minute we have, Matt Sledge, what struck you most? I mean, you're referring to all these cases that, of course, we've been covering in Chicago, a first grand jury going after anti-ICE protesters had voted not to indict. And now everything has come out and everything has been put aside. The charges, once the judge started to read the grand jury transcripts, you've got a case in Tacoma. What are you concluding at this point? What do you think is most important to follow?
4: I think we just have to watch for this playbook to be applied elsewhere. In North Texas, in the Fort Worth area, the federal government obviously found judges and jurors who were receptive to their arguments. So I think they may be looking elsewhere to find judges and juries who are similarly receptive.
0: We want to thank you so much for being with us. Matt Sledge, political reporter for The Intercept, will link to your articles at democracynow.org. And Sophia Khalid, deputy director of the National Security Criminal Defense Center at the Muslim Legal Fund of America, representing one of the Prairie Land defendants, Marcela Rueda. Coming up, we speak with acclaimed journalist, tech activist, sci-fi writer, Cory Doctorow, author of a new book, The Reverse Centaur's Guide to Life After AI. How to think about artificial intelligence before it's too late. Stay with us.
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Stay tuned for NPR News. And after that, we'll have Surly Voices and Richard Wolf with Economic Update and Counterspin. Then True Talk at noon. DJ Jimmy at 1 with music, and Scott Elliott with All Souls Chapric Jam at 3. So don't go anywhere.

0: is my story.
1: Buckle up, buttercups. It's another episode of Surly Voices here on WMNF Tampa 88.5. My name is Liz. I am one of your hosts. My co-hosts, Donna and Maria, are on the Zoom and ready to roll. How are you, ladies?
2: I'm doing as well as can be expected, given that we're in the middle of the apocalypse.
1: I know, right?
2: Right?
1: Maria, how are you in your apocalyptic splendor?
3: You know, there's some, you know, there's a silver lining to the apocalypse, you know, like this peninsula that we live on goes away.
2: You know what?
3: I don't have to worry about Florida politics anymore.
1: Right, right.
2: You know, it's a peninsula, yet it is an ideological island. It is unlike any other state in the country. I think I was just in Missouri. I think it's similar, but it has St. Louis, which, albeit the murder capital, as they say. You know, St. Louisans roundly deny this. they say it is a manipulation of statistics that is not rooted in reality. They all reject the notion of them being the murder capital. Now, regardless of whether it is or not, it has this urban core where people seem to mix and get along. Mm-hmm. In a way that I haven't seen in any urban center in Florida. Everywhere you go in Florida, they're like there's a place in Tampa, like in Ybor City. I'm sure there's a place probably in Delray Beach, you know, or Riviera Beach, where you see that in West Palm. Miami, you know, has probably a little area where you see it. But there are no entire cities where you can go into the core of the city and just, it doesn't feel racist or weird, or people are giving weird nonverbals. Like, you're at the Publix Greenwise in Tampa over off Howard, and people are like, how'd you find this place? You're Black, you know? And so it's different. I know St. Louis is technically the Midwest, but, and the Midwest does better with this. Although racism is everywhere. So don't call us and say, Donna, racism is everywhere. And I think that leads into what I want to talk about today. We've been talking about it all week. We're talking about this primary, this crazy graphic that's going around, and why Black people in Florida just can't seem to get a political foothold and respect and regard that Black people, I mean, there's just a whole thing going on with Wesley Bell. Someone sent me a thing on that this morning. You guys, I just dropped it in Surly Voices about Wesley Bell saying that he ran because Cori Bush broke the camel's back when it came to Israel. And the fact that her comments, not because St. Louis is drowning, right? But because of another country, because of a candidate's position on another country. And this is literally making or breaking candidates, but not in Florida. And so my punchline today is going to be, yeah, so this is happening in Detroit or Milwaukee, but not in Florida. And someone said last night on a post I put up, and I'll stop here and let you guys take it away. The blue wave seems like it's coming. Liz, I know you're shuddering at that.
1: Yes, notion. I am.
2: But it's not coming to Florida.
1: No, it's not.
2: All right.
1: All right. So if you want to join the conversation, give us a call, 813-239-9663, or you can email to dj@wmnf.org. And that leads into talking about how we think things are going to turn out. We said last week we were going to do some prognostication.
2: Prognosticating, yes.
1: Yeah. So one of the big embarrassments of the Florida Democratic Party is, okay, Ashley Moody, who is now in the Senate, she's moved around quite a bit in her short tenure in government service, but she's now in the Senate and she's running for that Senate seat. There is a Jacksonville native who has been in the Congress for, let's see, when did she start being in Congress? 2020. In the 2020 elections, she was elected to the Florida House of Representatives. And so now she wants to run for this Senate seat. And then the powers that be of the Democratic Party looked at this woman who is a native Floridian who has been in government service and decided they would throw all their weight behind a white man who just recently moved to Florida, probably for he probably figured the pickings were good here or something. Right. I don't right. know.
2: Yeah, this is like Hillary Clinton moving to New York, right?
1: Right. And so the Democratic machine in Florida has thrown all their weight in his direction. All of our problematic faves have jumped on his bandwagon, and it's like, what about Angie Nixon? Why is she being left out of this whole conversation? She's served Florida for 6 years now.
2: As a representative, longer as an organizer, right?
1: Right, longer as an organizer. And so this is a young black woman who has done the work, and she's been shunted aside and sidelined in favor of Johnny Come Lately. So it is absolutely embarrassing and shocking. And how do we think this is all going to play out, ladies? Here comes the prognostication part. Before I say anything else, the opinions expressed on Surly Voices are those of Surly Voices and not those of WMNF. All right. So how do we think this is going to play out?
2: Well, I've talked a lot already. I'd like to hear from Maria.
3: I don't know that you want to hear from me because yeah. I've seen whenever I talk about the Florida Democratic Party, I tell people that I'm only in this party because Barack Obama lied to me and said, you know, like because I volunteered with him starting back in 2007 and anybody who volunteered on that campaign from Florida, because we didn't have a primary, was sent an email from the Obama apparatus that said, join your local party, become a precinct captain. You'll be welcome with open arms. And they gave you the instructions and like the paperwork and everything to do it. And hundreds of people did that. That these quote unquote Obama people were in their party, right? Mm-hmm. Like we've been Democrats our whole life, but because we chose Obama, it's the same way. It's like I got into it with Jamie Harrison on Threads because he thinks that the people who are Democrats who have supported Mamdani and the people that he endorsed are not really Democrats, right? Because we actually want elected representation as opposed to co-signing their corporate sponsors, right?
1: Right.
3: So, you have this whole group of people who literally the Democratic Party does not exist. You know, like us 92%ers, you know, black women. The Democratic Party does not exist without our labor. The Democratic Party does not exist without our participation, yet they recoil at our leadership. And I have a real struggle with that. I think that there needs to be a reckoning, you know, that we have got to come to terms as a community of people that we have to start choosing black over blue.
1: Right. There you go.
3: And I think that that is an important step forward for us in this moment. We absolutely have to start choosing black over blue. There's no question. Because, and also, like, I think everybody by now is familiar with the controversy over a Democratic Hispanic Caucus forum that was supposed to be virtual for these two candidates. But by the time it was Angie's turn to present, she was kicked off and could not get back on. I happened to be on that virtual meeting. I, too, was kicked off. And what I tried to tell people, I was on the phone at the time that the meeting started. They were going through their regular business before the forum. And so I took that opportunity to call a friend of mine and you know, return some phone calls. I don't need to hear what their minutes from the previous meeting had to say, right? So I'm on the phone with a friend of mine when Vindman comes on. She happens to be a Vindman supporter. She goes, oh, I'd like to hear. So we're listening to what is happening, right? Camera's off. My mic is off. And she's listening. She's not particularly impressed, but nobody knows that but me because we're just on the phone. And then I get kicked off. I get kicked off. A bunch of other people get kicked off. Angie calls me. She wants to know, Maria, what happened? I can't get back on. I said, I don't know what to tell you. And I reach out to a bunch of friends of mine that are in the caucus. I end up getting back on by phone. And rather than create a situation where she can get back on, they had her on by phone answering some of the questions. Like, I was impressed, quite frankly, that she didn't skip a beat when it came to answering questions around ICE, when it came to answering questions around, she is a small business owner. I was impressed by how unflappable she was in spite of the effort to sabotage. But that is the party that we are confronting and that we need to confront. People like Jamie Harrison don't have to like it, but I didn't like how he ran the DNC into the ground under his tenure. So that's where we are.
1: All right. Well, let's
2: Can we, before we go to the first caller, 20, I'd like to go over the numbers of how Black people in Florida vote. So could I just pass by that? Give me like 1 minute.
1: Sure.
2: Okay. All right. So here's what you need to know about who votes in Florida. White people, about 9.8 million registered voters in the state of Florida. That's going to round out around 72%. These numbers are going to come out to be a little more than 100% because the whole ethnicity versus race thing of Latinos, right? Shockingly, and you guys might not know this, this is what I found out, is that Asian voters vote at a higher percentage, Democrat at a higher percentage than Latino voters. Because we talk about Asian voters a lot, and I'm sure Asian people probably don't like that. And when we talk about Asian, you know, you guys think people from the Far East, right? Far as reference to the United States. I'm sure they don't think of themselves as the Far East because we're not the center of the world to them. Okay?
1: Right.
2: But from our vantage, the Far East, and it also includes people from South Asia, right? And so when you think of people, you say Indian, those folks are Asians, right?
1: Right.
2: For all purposes. Now, 3% of voters, about 440,000, that is not a small number. We lose entire elections by less than 10% of that. We did lose a gubernatorial with Gillum by that to DeSantis in 18. So that's not a small amount of voters. It's nothing you should wave at, especially when they're voting right behind, not right behind, 70% Democrat and 28% Republican. Compare that to 83% of Black voters voting Democrat, 15% Republican. Now, that number is dragged down from the low 90s by Black men who seem to be defecting into the manosphere. Black women aren't behaving properly. And the word they use a lot in the Black community is women have to submit. So, yeah. So that's a thing. I mean, it's not just a Black thing.
1: Right. No, it's a fundamental Christian thing, too. A woman must submit to her husband. Yeah.
2: And then you're getting some Black Muslims. We saw that. I saw that in Philly when I was there in 24. Now, white voters, the 10.6 million, I gave you 9.8, but it's actually 10.6 million voters, 42% Democrat, 56 Republican is the number that I have in the state of Florida. You guys correct me if that's wrong, okay?
1: Mm-hmm.
2: Latino voters, 2.2 million voters, 58% Democrat, 40% Republican. Okay?
1: Mm.
2: And we said Black voters. So now 48% of registered Black voters vote early. 61% of white voters vote early, 53% of Latinos, 57% of registered Asian voters. I suspect, and I'm going to speculate because we're prognosticating this week, that 48% of Black voters voting by voting early has to do with the vote by mail numbers.
1: Mm.
2: They're not voting by mail because of a trust issue.
1: Okay? Right.
2: Saw that with COVID and shots and just the entire institution, trusting institutions, because of a very real history, right? No one's making anything up. Like the Tuskegee Airmen actually happened.
1: Right.
2: People actually are been, we had literacy tests for voting. Mm-hmm. I have a copy of one on a table, which I'm going to pull out here in a minute, of the questions they used to ask Black people in the South to see if they were eligible to vote. But we'll get there. So, you know, why this matters. Black Floridians make up 12% of the electorate and vote overwhelmingly Democratic. And Latino and Asian voters also lean Democratic. But what you learned today is that Asian voters are voting 12% higher than Latino voters. And you guys are welcome to talk about that because, you know, a lot of you will hear a lot of people who are doing racial analysis call Asian people honorary white people. Well, where you'll find Asians are discriminated against. That's a real thing, right? All non-white people in this country and poor white people are discriminated against. And disabled and neurodivergent and fat white people all, you know, get a little bit of the smoke that minority groups get. And we don't want to erase that when we have these conversations. Black folks aren't the only people, people who wear hijabs, that we're not the only people who are being discriminated against in this country. And so I want to make sure that I put that out there because you guys, I don't want you adding me or calling in and giving us a diatribe about that. Now, we find that if Black voters are voting Democrat and Asian voters, I would think after the Asian hate and after some of the deportation and ICE debacle, I would expect that number to rise somewhat. It's probably rooted in the fact that Asians populations make up the highest percentage of business owners. And so you're going to find people in that group voting against higher taxes and voting for things that align with folks who would like to grow their fortunes and businesses. But when the social issues come into play and people have their entire existence challenged and the challenge and see their communities being abused and challenged and wrongfully detained by ICE, you're going to see that number start to creep up as things get a little crazier in D.C. So I expect the Black voters, and I think Black voters are voting less Democrat over the last several years, and I expect Asian voters to go up. Latino voters in Florida seem to have the most vested interest. And we can break this down, Nicaraguans, Hondurans, you know, it's not a monolith by any means. It varies by the country of heritage. of Latino voters, right? And we can say, well, I was born and raised here. Yeah, we call people Latinos because they have a heritage in another part of the Americas. Okay, remember that, guys. Don't come for me. I know what I'm talking about here. So I want to just put that information out there. That's all I got on that. I don't want to make any assumptions about that. I'll let Maria and Liz and the callers do that. But I wanted to give you that information because I think that it is important that Black voters remain the most loyal Democratic voting bloc in Florida. And in the background, you have this Venn diagram where the respect and the loyalty are not overlapping. And that's really what I want to get at today.
1: Right, exactly. All right, let's talk to Jack in Dover. Hi, Jack.
0: Hi, good morning, Surly Voices. Thank you for taking my call.
1: Sure. What's up today? What do you think about, what do you have any kind of prognostication?
0: Yeah. A friend of mine from St. Louis, her name's Shanna Haas. She's on the board of realtors. She sent me a thing that's going on there about majority rule, protecting majority rule. I'm just going to read it. It's just a couple of sentences, so I'm going to read it real quick. It says, under Amendment 4, your vote can be canceled by just one congressional district. That means that just 7% of voters could vote down what the rest of the state approved. So that's what they're fighting against. And since you mentioned St. Louis, Shanna works for Holloway Realtor. She's self-employed, and she's really smart. But St. Louis has some of the best Black people that you could possibly ever meet in your life.
2: I agree, Jack.
0: African-American community there. It's the best place to buy soul food. I mean, B.B. King is a big hit there. Chuck Berry, even though he lives in Illinois, is always making his presence. I mean, the list just goes on and on. And, you know, baseball players, Willie Mays, and some of the great baseball players. So, but with kind of touching base on what you were saying this morning, if you read a little bit about, you know, this Amendment 4 proposal, and you kind of understand that somebody, or I think the people that are entrenched in our government are trying so desperately, because when you think about it, when you get a government contract, when you're a construction worker and you get a government contract, I mean, that's how these people are growing into these huge conglomerates. And I believe that's the reason why our houses are, you know, $700,000 now, and a lot of us are still making minimum wage, and we're thinking, like, something has gotten out of control. And so
1: right.
0: Now they're changing congressional districts, and they're desperately trying to, you know, hang on to not just having a good job and not just having a comfortable job, but going back to the way it used to be. And I know a lot of times we've talked about different things about the White House, and one time I called in and proposed that they should change the name of the White House to the House House for Elderly Whites. After today, I'm thinking we need to change the name of the White House to the White General Store, because back in the day, that's what it was. The General Store owned everything. And even though you had a good job, you had to buy everything from them, and you leased your land from them. So you were always paying to, you know, some sharecropping landlord who was just taking every penny and even more than what you made when you had to pay taxes. Now you're in the hole because you have to buy everything at some ridiculously high price. And that's what we're living in today.
2: Yes.
0: We've gone back to that.
1: Right.
0: You're living in a house that you're never going to pay off, even if you don't pay property tax. And then you still have to pay some taxes, like on gasoline. We're still paying a 75-cent gas tax because of the Vietnam War.
1: Wow.
0: You know, and yeah, I mean, I think a lot of people, you know, have forgotten that. So, I mean, that's my two cents this morning. It just feels like somebody has dug a gigantic hole, and then they pushed us all into it. And I don't know if there's ever going to be a ladder big enough for us to all crawl out of this thing.
1: Right. Thanks so much for calling, Jack.
0: You're welcome.
1: All right.
0: One last point. People, please, I know you're getting ready to vote, but I recommend that even if you're not going to do a mail-in ballot, order one. Have them send it to you, because that way you can see all of these amendments and you can see this craziness like St. Louis is dealing with under Amendment 4, that 7% of the people are going to now make all of the rules. They can change everything. So read those ballots and then go and vote. That way, if you get a mail-in ballot, you'll get to read everything ahead of time. Ask AI to explain it to you if you don't understand it. And then get out there and make an educated vote, because we need to stop what's going on in the government. They're taking control of our lives, and they're not going to let us even have a voice in what's going on if we let them get away with it.
1: All right. Thanks so much for calling, Jack.
0: You're welcome.
1: So, bye-bye.
2: Jack was talking about, before we go to the next caller, a serfdom, right?
1: Mm-hmm.
2: I started writing about, I used to have a MSN page back in the day. And I used to write about politics in the early 2000s. And I talked about the United States as a neo-feudal serfdom. Before that became something that was commonly said in mainstream media. And it's a fascinating topic, I think, for us to embark on right now, because have you ever noticed that so many Americans technically own so much more stuff? I wanted to use another word, but I'm on the radio, than a peasant in medieval times could ever have imagined.
1: Right.
2: Right? Like, I am in the process of redoing my house, and it is an unbelievable mentally ill amount of stuff that I have to get rid of, because I want my house to be like the Airbnbs I stay in when I travel for work. And I managed to function very well without any of these things. And so I'm throwing the things away.
1: Mm-hmm.
2: But somehow we feel less secure. We have all of this stuff, right? So I think that economists, political theorists argue that we're drifting towards something that looks less like a classic capitalism and more of a neo-feudalism. While we have all of our things, while we're driving luxury cars, G-Wagons and Maybach, something's happening in Florida. Let me just take a little ADHD aside right here. Something's happening in Florida. I went to the movie to see Michael the other night, and the number of cars that cost more than $80,000, the Rivians, the Maybachs, the G-Wagons in the parking lot, suggest something that I haven't sat down and really delved into. And it wasn't people. Ken said, it's South Tampa. And I was like, South Tampa ain't never been like this.
1: Mm-hmm.
2: Like, it's the wannabes that drive the C-Class in West Tampa, right? It's not this. You have to have credit and money to lease a car like this.
1: Mm-hmm.
2: A Rivian is a $100,000 vehicle. So something is happening where Florida's kind of quietly changing out middle Americans for people who are on the upper end of the middle class and the bottom part of being wealthy. And so what was feudalism? Okay, you guys know this, like a tiny elite owned the land. People didn't own productive assets. People did not own the tools and means of production. As a matter of fact, Shahid Bolson went over this the other day. He talked about America as a feudal serfdom, and he said that if the land was sold, oftentimes you were sold with the land. You came with the land.
1: Ooh.
2: Yeah. Okay. It's kind of like the way when your house or your apartment building is sold, you are sold and your stuff, your occupancy is sold to the next landlord. Landlord. Check that word there. Lord.
1: Mm-hmm.
2: Okay. And people depended on the powerful lords for protection and access to work. It's kind of like now. People want to get a good job with a good lord, right? And their mobility was limited. I mean, I think we have less of that. You can move around. Now you can even have a remote job. You can be a digital nomad, which I think is a great move for a young person to live outside of the United States,
1: mm-hmm,
2: and maintain their residency. And wealth and power concentrated over generations. Titles were passed down to the men in the family. And so neo-feudalism, and this is for Jack, right, is that instead of lords and castles, today we got trillion-dollar companies. That is nonsense, okay? Giant asset managers, hedge fund managers, technology platforms, private equity, other financial institutions, instead of paying tribute in grain, we pay rent and a trillion subscriptions. Talk about trillion. How many subscriptions do you have? They even have commercials on the internet saying, I bet you don't know how many subscriptions you have. I'll give you this $100 bill if you can tell me. That should tell you right there, like, that we're under siege. They talk about the fleecing of America. This is next level. Subscriptions are next level stuff.
1: Oh, yeah.
2: Insurance is another fraudulent institution, and no matter how bad the economy gets, as a matter of fact, it has an inverse reaction to the market. If the markets are depressed, insurance companies make more money. 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Medical debt, nuts. It's insane. You could lose everything behind medical debt. You could not get a transplant because you can't afford it, mm-hmm. right? It takes like 400 people are involved in a transplant. Ask me how I know. Credit card interest, that's another way you're renting your own money. You've paid off the loan five times, you're still paying. That's serfdom. You never get out of debt. And platform fees, right? Meta says, oh, we'll give you a blue check in cyberspace if you give us $15 a month. And those plans in Meta, they go from $15 a month to $500 a month, depending on what you're trying to do in social media and what options you have. So people say that, critics say, we no longer build wealth. We're making ongoing payments to institutions that own us as assets, okay?
1: Right.
2: So that's why nobody owns a house. We talked about that. Jack touched on that. And that's why institutional investors own more single family homes. They bought them all up.
1: Mm-hmm.
2: And now our president is blocking the Housing Act, which our senators roundly, our representatives roundly embrace this. And they see it as a path to possible victory in November if they can demonstrate that they actually care about people, which they now realize that as some of these early primaries roll, they now realize that candidates that show up for the people and say they're going to do things, we don't know if they're going to do them because history dictates. And I'll stop here, that the president is rejecting it because he wants more latitude to do crazy stuff with the voting laws.
1: Mm-hmm.
2: And so he's saying, I'm not signing the SAVE Act, Save America, as in Save America, okay? If you guys don't allow me to reach into the voting rights and mess up more stuff and eliminate access and hound dog people for things that are not actually happening. So that's what I have to say about the neo-feudal serfdom. Prognostication moment. What do I think is going to happen? I think the president eventually signs the SAVE Act. I think the SAVE Act isn't going to save us. I think that we're too far gone. This stuff that they're doing now should have been done when Trump came into office in 17.
1: Right.
2: It has been 10 years where we've been languishing in agony, economic, social unrest, civil unrest, and agony. I don't think a blue wave just comes and paints over and spackles over all of this. What do you guys think?
1: Be like the swimming, the reflecting pool, spackling it over.
3: You're being extremely generous by saying it's only been 10 years.
1: Yeah.
3: We've been on a complete collapse at least since 2008.
2: That's true.
3: Right.
2: 2000, I would say.
1: Mm-hmm. I would say 2000.
3: Yeah. I think that, you know, I think you're probably right. I would probably go back into the 90s because the 2008 bank collapse doesn't happen without Bill Clinton in the White House.
2: Yes.
3: And dismantling Glass-Steagall, right? Yeah. So I mean, we have been on this, you know, collapse since the 60s. I would argue that the idea that LBJ was in the White House signing a Voting Rights Act, working on Medicare, and addressing issues of poverty from a lens that gives Black people equal footing when it comes to addressing these social ills really set people off, right? Mm-hmm. Like, the dismantling of public education happens because, God forbid, we have integration in our schools.
4: Yep.
3: And we can't preserve separate but equal, because we know that it is not equal, right?
4: Right.
3: So, because you have to allow a little Black girl in your classroom now means that you just have to get rid of the classroom.
2: Mm-hmm, mm-hmm. Throw a whole thing away.
1: Start a charter school, yeah.
3: So, I mean, 10 years is generous.
1: Yeah.
2: Yeah, I agree.
1: You're listening to Surly Voices on WMNF Tampa 88.5. You can give us a call at 813-239-9663, or you can email to dj@wmnf.org. I have some prognostications from Howard, and he says, fun things to come this year and early 2027. Number one, Megan Thee Stallion nominated for major awards. What do we think of that?
2: Yeah, I don't care.
1: Yeah. Netanyahu dies.
2: Yes.
1: You think that's spot on?
3: I think he goes to jail. I think McConnell dies.
1: Yes. That would, yes. Yertle the Turtle was my number one pick for dying, followed closely by Trump. Trump is not looking good. I mean,
2: not at all. But you know, people like that don't die.
1: Right. Exactly. He just goes and finds some young thing to suck the life force out of, and then it's like a vampire.
2: I see him living to 106.
1: Oh, God.
3: Don't say that.
1: No.
2: I'm a caller. The board lights up, right?
1: Let's see. Trump exits his position after the midterms. Trump will never get out of that seat until somebody comes after him with shackles and handcuffs. And I don't see that happening.
2: But if he leaves that White House, it's going to be after lying in state. He will not leave the White House on 2 feet.
1: Right.
2: Okay.
1: Germany wins the World Cup. I don't even know who's playing in it. Change in the Supreme Court lineup. You know, Clarence Thomas is not looking too healthy either. And
2: that's not a bad thing to me.
1: So, yeah, he kind of does. With all this yachting he does with his friend there, maybe the orcas will get him, you know?
2: Well, maybe his skin is just dry from the sun. On the yacht. He needs sunblocking and a skincare routine. Not on TikTok.
3: Moisturize.
1: Yes.
2: Hydrated and unmoisturized and slightly bothered.
1: Christmas will endure. It doesn't. It always. There's things to sell and things that people will buy and don't need. And he goes, I'll keep listening to and supporting your show, Howard in Clearwater. Thank you, Howard. We very much appreciate your support.
2: But Howard, I take umbrage with Germany winning the cup. There, no, bro. It's France and Argentina in the finals is my prognostication.
1: Ooh, okay.
2: Yeah.
1: The only thing I know about the World Cup is there's cute players that they put pictures up.
2: Thank you.
1: That's all I care about.
3: I think that if the World Cup were a beauty pageant, the Iranian team would win.
1: Yes. Oh my gosh. Such nice looking guys. Wow. Okay. Gonzo in Brandon says, I associate with local DSA people. People are keeping quiet, but when it comes to the primaries, people are going to pick Angie. It will take longer for Florida to catch up to New York. I hope people pick Angie because it would be yet another big flare to the Democratic Party that, hey, we're tired of you pushing people down our throats that we did not ask for. I think if Angie does not win the primary, I think Ashley Moody wins all day long. Vindman is just, I don't see him winning over Ashley Moody. And I'm looking right now at Florida Politics online, and they're showing Ashley Moody with a 47% versus Vindman's 40%. Interesting to me, they don't even try to measure Angie's percent because they're so focused on Vindman. So
2: yes,
1: yeah, it's like,
2: I hope this is one of those situations where people are talking about this guy, but at home, people are. It seems to be a flashpoint. When I posted that crazy AI graphic yesterday, people got to stop. If you're running for office, use AI at home, but don't put it into any of the things that you're doing for your ads. Okay,
1: right.
3: That is a personal pet peeve of mine.
2: Yeah, you got to stop.
3: All of these ChatGPT flyers are driving me completely insane.
2: Yeah, it's not cool.
1: AI is the devil's work.
2: Listen, I get on social media every day, and I see, what do you call those things? Logos, mm-hmm. and pictures and websites that I paid for and that these Florida candidates have not paid us to use, mm-hmm. right? Some of your problematic faves, I cannot say their names. I wouldn't do it on WMNF, right? It's not the right place for it. But I can assure you that it's just another form of not being willing to pay for the services you're getting.
1: Mm.
2: Okay? And
1: right.
2: That's not a person who, in a neo-feudal serfdom, okay, the indication that you do not plan to pay a fair wage or a fair price for your services you receive is an indication that you do not need to be elected to public office.
3: Exactly.
1: Right. Okay. Let's see. DeMarco sent me a meme of Bernie Sanders, and it says, instead of blaming people for not voting for the party, blame the party for not listening to the people. Amen.
2: Yes.
1: There.
2: Been yes. saying that. That's our mantra.
1: Yeah. Doug in Tampa is on the line. Let's see what Doug has to say. Hi, Doug.
4: It's always awesome to hear the truth, nothing but the truth. So help you ladies. My prediction is Eddie Murphy for president. Have a great day.
1: Okay, thank you.
2: At least we'd be laughing more than we're crying.
1: Oh, yes, absolutely. And you know, I there's a thing on Netflix. Eddie Murphy got like a Lifetime Achievement Award or something, and it was nice just to watch that, to see all the clips from his various things. I would... Yeah, I don't know that I would put him in the White House, but it was entertaining.
3: I'd rather have a comedian than a clown in the White House.
1: Ooh, yes.
3: Okay.
1: Yes.
2: I like that. That's good.
1: Let's see. Somebody says Rivian start at 84K. And the R1s do typically option up to six figures. The R2 that they've recently began mass producing, however, starts at under 45K.
2: So for my purposes, anything in the 80-ish range is not something that I'm going to look at.
1: Nope.
2: Okay. All right. Once you pass 50 or 60, I'm out of the game. All right.
1: Yeah.
2: And I would say that a lot of Americans, and that has a lot to do with the fact that I could freaking never. It's like buying a Birkin, right? I'm not going to carry the amount of money that it would redeem an American family from foreclosure on my shoulder.
1: Thank you.
2: Not doing it.
5: not doing it. I have no aspirations, right? I feel bad when I spend more than a couple hundred dollars on a bag, you know? And I buy, anytime I buy a luxury item, I buy it used. The pawn shops and the Real online mm-hmm. has, right now, people aren't buying that stuff like they were 5 years ago. So you can go online and you can find something that would have been $1,000 even 3 years ago for $350 if mm-hmm. you got the coin. So, and in my career, you have to show that you're making money so people give you more money, right?
6: Right.
5: Because that's what politics is. It's money. It's enough, it's enough. It's like Wall Street, but with votes.
6: Right. Okay. Let's talk to Suzanne in St. Petersburg. Hi, Suzanne.
7: Good morning. Hi, good morning. Yeah, this is Suzanne in St. Petersburg. I'm a nurse practitioner, and I do pretty much just in-home health care. So I go home to home, and I always try to plan my route that I can spend as much time in the car as possible on Thursdays between 10 and 11.
5: We like that.
6: Thank you.
7: Yeah. Well, it doesn't always work out that way, but when it does, it's very nice. I just wanted to share some news that I heard this morning, or just learned of this morning. Nancy LaCour, who is a retired and decorated U.S. Navy Vice Admiral, mother of six children apparently, she was fired from her position by Secretary of War Thunderclap, and he fired her, and now she just won, let's see, I want to say this right, she officially won the Democratic primary runoff for South Carolina's first congressional district, formerly occupied by Nancy Mace, I believe her name was.
6: Oh, yeah, yep. Okay.
7: Good riddance. And I just thought, you know, she hasn't won the seat yet, but I'm excited for her to do so. And with her experience starting out as, I guess, a pilot in the Navy, and this was like 30-odd years ago, a woman as a pilot mm-hmm. in the Navy was not exactly something you ran into a lot. She eventually got to be in charge of the whole operation. I don't know what the term is. But with someone with her skill and intelligence and experience, I would love to see her in a congressional seat. I don't know if that means she'll do all the right things. You know, like you said a little bit earlier, just because they say they're going to doesn't mean to do. But anyway, I thought that was good news, and I just wanted to share that.
6: Awesome. Thanks so much for calling, Suzanne. And if you miss us live, you can always catch us on any of the podcast program.
7: I do. I do listen to you then as well.
6: Awesome. Thank you so much.
7: Yes, ma'am. Bye-bye.
6: All right. Mike in Sarasota. Hi, Mike.
8: Hey, thank you for taking my call.

0: local Hillsborough Democratic Party does not abide anybody who is not pro-Israel. And Angie Nixon is also not pro-Israel. And also, many statements from Nikki Fried, the chairman of the Florida Democratic Party, have indicated that she's not going to tolerate anybody who doesn't, you know, blindly follow Netanyahu and his policies. So, again, maybe there are some other causes out there, but I think that Israelism is apparently the policy of certainly the Hillsborough County Democratic Party and the Florida State Democratic Party.
1: All right. Well, thanks for that info, Mike.
0: You're welcome. Bye-bye.
1: Okay, bye-bye. All right, let's see. DeAndre says, a very real issue across Florida is how many Reconstruction, Jim Crow, Atomic Age, and Iran-Contra conspiracies are being unearthed upon every real estate development and property renovation. Hillsborough is an epitome. I can think of a few instances that come to mind, yeah. Somebody left an anonymous. It says, citizenship is itself serfdom, and you must get permission to exit one land and enter another.
2: Yep, agree. Mm-hmm. Good point. Can I drop y'all this AIPAC quote, a quote about AIPAC from Jimmy Carter?
1: Jimmy Carter, the former president, Jimmy Carter?
2: Yes, okay. Our Jimmy Carter, our guy, our Habitat for Humanity hero, okay? AIPAC is very powerful and completely legitimate. AIPAC is not dedicated to peace. They're dedicated to inducing the maximum support in America, in the White House, in the Congress, and in the public media for whatever policies the Israeli government has at a particular time. He also said in the same interview, he emphasized that he viewed AIPAC as a legitimate advocacy organization rather than suggesting it was acting improperly. He said, I'm not complaining because that's their purpose in life. He also said he believed that he had been relatively insulated from that influence while serving as president. Because I was immune from those pressures. In other words, talk to the hand. Another frequent cited Carter in today's, you know, nomenclature would have been talk to the hand. Statement from the interview addressed broader political climate. He said, Americans don't want to know, and many Israelis don't want to know, what is going on inside Palestine. Keep in mind, this was in the 70s before some of your listeners were born, okay? This could have been before I was born. And there are powerful political forces in America that prevent any objective analysis of the Holy Land. These comments, I think, are consistent with themes he developed in his 2006 book, Palestine, Peace, Not Apartheid, in which he argued that open debate about U.S. policy toward Israel and the Palestinians was often constrained. Say less, sir. His views were praised by some and strongly criticized by others, making them the most controversial aspect of his post-presidency. Now, we say, because I know we got like a little bit of time left, I just want to say one thing. Jimmy Carter is oft cited as the worst president of our times. I would say that had the most to do, and we will see in retrospect, the retrospective advantage will magnify his contributions to a sane dialogue around issues that have often been a third rail for politicians. He went there. He always went there. And that's why they tried to throw him away. But history will rewrite his story. Look for the next Alexander Hamilton type play to be about Jimmy Carter.
1: Yeah, that I can already imagine the stage sets.
2: Yes. The
1: all right.
2: From Georgia.
1: Yeah. but yeah, I don't think anybody's going to call him the worst president ever anymore, because I think Trump said, hold my beer and took it all to town. So.
2: Yes, he did. He wasn't going down without, imposing on that space.
1: I'm the worst there ever was. All right. So Frank is raising up his finger. Yeah, there it goes. Yeah, so Frank has given us the finger. It's time.

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1: And we'll try to get Angie on here, you guys. We're going to try to do that.
0: Yeah, that'd be awesome.
1: Angie and Alex Vindman.
0: Yes.
2: I like diamonds, I like stunning, I like shining.

0: Florida has a long and troubling history of voter disenfranchisement, and investigative reporter Daniel Rivero has spent years uncovering it. 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
3: Welcome, friends, to another edition of Economic Update, a weekly program devoted to the economic dimensions of our lives and those of our children. I'm your host, Richard Wolf. Let's begin today, and today we will talk about a number of issues: Social Security, unequal wealth, an important labor victory, and then we'll have an interview with Ann Larson and her remarkable new book that I want to bring to your attention. For those of you who know the work of Barbara Ehrenreich, this is a very worthy continuation of the kind of work Barbara did in her nickel and dime. Let's begin with Social Security. It is, we are told by all kinds of authorities, in a state of crisis. And I want to explain what people mean when they say that and what's wrong with what people mean when they say that. So first, let's make sure everybody understands. Social Security is what millions and millions of Americans rely on when they get past normal working age into their 60s or after 65, and the ages are going up these days. The idea is, as in all civilized societies, that when people have given a lifetime of work, they should be able to retire and live their final years decently, in a decent level of comfort, as a reward, if you like, and an acknowledgement of all that they've given mentally and physically through a lifetime of work. And so in the 1930s, the United States set up a system to do that. In many other countries, it had been set up earlier, much earlier, for example, in Germany. The United States, being late, set it up in what is called as a pay-as-you-go system. And here's what it means. And most of you know this. Money is taken out of your wages every week, to be precise. 6.2% of your wage is taken out. Matching 6.2% is contributed by your employer. And the total, 12.4%, is put into an account for you to tap into when you're qualified for Social Security at your retirement, 60, whatever the years are. Now, over the last 50 to 100 years that we've had, almost 100 years that we've had Social Security, the system brought in more money than it needed to pay out to people drawing out. Now, right there, understand with me what's going on. This is a regressive system. In other words, it takes the same percentage, 6.2%, from everybody, whether your income is high or low. It makes no effort to take out of your pension according to your ability to pay. But the income tax, the federal income tax that we all pay, does that. the federal income tax, older than Social Security, taxes us according to our ability to pay. If you earn more money, you pay a higher percentage, not Social Security. In fact, Social Security also has a cap. If you earn more than $184,500 this year, you don't pay any Social Security. No 6.2% on everything above $184,000. Elon Musk, who earns millions, doesn't pay Social Security. Now, he doesn't care because he's floating in money. But interestingly, he doesn't have to pay, even though it would make absolutely no difference. He wouldn't notice it. And it would make a lot of difference if the Social Security had that money, wouldn't it? Okay, but put that aside, but don't ever forget it. Put it aside. Why? Because now we have so many older people pulling money out of Social Security relative to the younger people putting money in that we no longer have enough coming in to pay as you go the people pulling out. So we're using up the reserves that were built up in all the previous years when more came in than flowed out. And those reserves will run out in the year 2032. That's really only 6 years from now. And at that point, there will be not enough money coming in, and the reserves will have been used up. So the great alarm criers are saying there won't be money for Social Security, or rather, there'll only be the money coming in then, which won't be enough. There'll be no more reserves. We've used them up. So the only way things will survive, they've done some calculations, is that everybody on Social Security will take a cut, and with their assumptions, it'll be 24% less than we now get, which for millions of Americans would be a tremendous hardship. So are we stuck? Are we simply waiting, doomsday fashion, for this horror to happen? Well, if you listen to rich people, yeah, they never wanted to pay any taxes. They want everybody who gets old to depend on whatever they could save. If you saved a lot, have a lovely time. If you save very little, you're screwed. They would like to blame you rather than, of course, your income or your life or your obligations or any of the other things that are relevant here. But of course, there are easy solutions if you have a commitment on a moral level of being kind and understanding to your working people. Can't expect the top 10% to have that attitude. They have wealth. They can live off that. But the other 90%, as you'll see in a few minutes, they don't have any options. So how could you solve easy? Stop the cap at 184. Make the 6.2% apply to whatever your income is. That would bring in a lot of money. From whom? From the people who make more than $184,000 a year, and that's the top 5% of our people, if even that many. Here's another option. Don't make it 6.2% for everybody. Make it 6.2% for the bottom and 10% or 20% the higher you go. That will bring in a lot more money, won't it? And from whom? The people who can afford it most, whom it'll hurt least. And finally, here's another one. Don't make it only money out of your wages and salaries. Make it money out of the rent income you earn, a percentage of the interest income you earn, a percentage of the capital gains you get, a percentage of the dividends you earn. If you made Social Security a tax on all forms of income, the money flowing in would enormously increase what Social Security has, and there'd be no crisis. Don't be fooled. I want to turn next to the inequality of the United States. the latest numbers, even though they aren't new, are so stark that I have to talk to you at least briefly about them. The richest 0.1% of our people, that's the 300,000 people, roughly 300,000, 0.1%. Wow. We have 330 million people. You take 0.1%, the tiny sliver at the top, they get a quarter of all the income. If I take the richest 1%, 3 million out of 300 million Americans, the 1% together own, ready, 50% of all stocks in this country, shares of companies. The richest 1% own half. The other 99% of us, you and me, we fight over the other half. 1% with half the income, the wealth, and the other 99% fight over what remains. You live in the United States that wealth distribution describes. And now for my last economic update. And I want to thank Charlie Fabian, who did the work to get it together. On June 3rd, some of the most abused workers in our society. These are the temporary, part-time, non-tenured, adjuncts, have a lot of names, who work in the colleges and universities. They're not the professors who get a proper salary and a proper position with tenure and some security. They have no security, often few benefits. They're abused. They're told when to teach, how to teach. They're paid very little. 3,000 of them voted to join the United Auto Workers. That has happened in a growing number of universities, and on June 3rd, it happened at the University of California, of Southern California, USC. I want to congratulate that union. Those workers need it very badly. The United Auto Workers has become an important union, spreading way beyond the auto industry to help this group of overexploited workers in this country. Given the inequality I just told you about, treating these people in this way has even less lame excuse than the ones offered by the officials at the University of Southern California. We've come to the end of the first half of today's show. Stay with me. We will be back with a remarkable interview all about working in a supermarket. Welcome back, friends, to the second half of today's economic update. I am very pleased and happy to bring to our microphones and cameras Ann Larson. She is the author of Cleanup on Aisle 5, Essential Work, Poverty Wages, and the View Behind the Supermarket Register. And haven't we all visited that place many times? Her writing on education, debt, and low-wage work has appeared in The New Republic, The Chronicle of Higher Education, Fast Company, and The Nation, among others. As the co-founder of the Debt Collective, Ann helped Will win billions in loan relief for alumni of for-profit colleges. You know, among those are those of our great Orange Leader. She's a fellow with the Economic Hardship Reporting Project, which supports independent journalists who report on inequality. So first of all, Ann Larson, thank you very much for being with us today.
4: Thank you so much. It's a pleasure to be here.
3: As I mentioned to Ann before we went on the air, I was personally associated in my lifetime both with Barbara Ehrenreich and her husband, John Ehrenreich, ever since college days when we first met. And one of her great works, and she was the author of several, was called Nickel and Dimed, and I'm sure many of you are familiar with it, where she did work in a lot of low-paid jobs across America and then talked about it for an audience that was really taken aback by all she had to reveal. And I was taken by Ann Larson's new book because it really is a wonderful addition to that tradition that I associate in my mind with Barbara Ehrenreich. But rather than have me talk about it, Ann, let's begin. Tell me, why did you write this book? And did Barbara play some role in that?
4: I wrote this book. I would not have written this book without Barbara's influence and without knowing about her work in lots of different ways. I got a job in the supermarket at the outset of the COVID pandemic because I'm from a working class background, but I had been kind of on the margins of the professional class. I was one of those adjuncts, professors that you mentioned in the last segment. And I was also working at an organization called the Debt Collective that you mentioned that I co-founded. But I was always kind of precarious, those jobs, and I ended up unemployed and entering middle age at a time when the pandemic was just getting started. So it was poor timing on my part. And I needed something to just get me through the crisis till I figured out, you know, what to do next and my next line of work. And so I was living in New York City at the time. I moved back to my home state of Utah, got a job in a supermarket. They were doing robust business during COVID. I was hired to supervise cashiers in an area of the store called the front end. And I didn't plan on making a career at the supermarket. And, you know, I thought I had been an organizer. I'd been on the left for many years. I was part of Occupy Wall Street, which is where I first heard about your work, Professor Wolf. And but by the time I left that job 13 months later, I was so enlightened and so troubled by what I had experienced and what I had witnessed that I wanted to share that experience with the world. And I knew that I had to get the story out of what I had seen and the suffering that I had seen. And I immediately thought of Nickel and Dimed because I had read Barbara's book, obviously, when it came out so many years ago, and she made it seem like it was possible. I wouldn't necessarily have thought, oh, people will want to read a book about the ins and outs of daily life in the supermarket. But I knew that Nickel and Dimed had touched people and had made an impact. And so she allowed me to think that this was possible. I'm also supported by an organization called the Economic Hardship Reporting Project that you mentioned. And this is a group that was founded by Barbara Ehrenreich a number of years ago that supports working class journalists like me to do work on inequality. So I'm humbled to be mentioned in the same sentence as Barbara, and she carved a path for me, for sure.
3: Well, I want to explore, as your book does, but I want to explore a little bit with you in the hopes that it will lead people to go and get your book and read it and think about it and share it with the people. You know, every one of us goes to a supermarket umpteen times in our lives, and we encounter all the people there one way or another. And it is long past due that we understand that they are human beings, have some idea of what their lives mean other than in the moment where we are passing through. So one of the first questions that occurred to me was, you did, after all, have various kinds of educational qualifications. And nonetheless, you got lousy pay, and there were people who got lousier pay than you did. How do you understand that you weren't, for example, paid the way someone with your educational background might have expected to get paid, or that we as shoppers might simply assume a person in your position would get paid?
4: Yeah, that's a great question. So corporations and these big retail corporations have relatively fixed rates of pay, and it doesn't matter what your background or qualifications are, or certainly your education. And no one's making them pay any more than that, right? They pay as little as they can get away with. They don't care what your qualifications might be. The reality is that, you know, I turned in my resume. They saw what my educational attainment was. They saw what my experience was. I think I had management experience, and I think that might be why they immediately put me in a position of being a supervisor. But the truth is that I made about $15.80 an hour when I was hired, and that was a little bit higher than most other workers earned. They were around $13 to $14. And those rates didn't go up you had a college degree or if you had extra experience. The system is set up to extract labor from workers at the lowest wage possible, and that doesn't change regardless of what you bring. I think what that shows is really kind of busts the myth of meritocracy, which I know you talk about a lot. We have this fiction in society that people earn a wage or a salary that measures their productivity or their worth, their skills. And that's just absolutely false. People have to take the jobs that are available at the wages that are on offer. And that's the reality in our system.
3: And tell me what you think about the pay scale you got, the $15 or for the other workers, the 13 or 14.
4: It was a travesty. I did not expect retail workers to be rolling in cash or even to have their needs met, obviously, but I was shocked at the level of economic precarity that I saw among the working poor. A lot of my colleagues were food insecure. I think that we need to really sit with this as a society, that we have retail salesperson is the second most common job in the country. So this is millions and millions of people. We have people selling food that cannot afford to buy it. There was a study a few years ago that showed that the second largest grocery company in the country, Kroger, about 3/4 of employees at Kroger said they had been food insecure. So this is a massive crisis. People at my store couldn't afford lunch, and they're surrounded by food all day long. Go ahead.
3: No, I want more from you. Tell me. Well, you know, for me, for example. Yeah. Food insecure sounds to me like a bureaucrat's inability to say hungry.
4: Yeah, that's true. Good point. Yeah, they were starving. Let's say it that way.
3: Well, I mean, so you saw people. It's very important. You saw people on a regular basis go without lunch in the middle of a supermarket.
4: Absolutely.
3: Because they couldn't afford to spend the money for a sandwich and a drink, et cetera.
4: That's right. That's right. And the economic precarity came out in other ways. There was a cashier one night who approached me and told me that she had to go home because she had started her period and she couldn't afford maxi pads. So she said, "I have to go home because I have my period." And so the rest of the cashiers didn't want her to go home because that means longer lines for the rest of us. So we had to pool. Everybody put a dollar in the till until we covered enough so this cashier could go to the shelf and get the product and take care of herself. So that's just another example. There were lots and lots of examples of employees selling basic goods that struggled to feed themselves, to take care of their families, to meet their basic needs. It was absolutely shocking. Virtually nobody had health insurance. The company plan was about $40 a week. And that was for like a pretty basic with a thousands of dollars deductible. Most people couldn't afford $40 a week. They simply didn't have it. That was their grocery money, you know, for the week.
3: What happened when they got sick or injured?
4: Well, for example, I had one colleague who he had a stroke at home away from the store. And he lost his company health insurance policy. So he kept trying to come back to work before he was ready. He was still weak. He was still in a bad state that he had to come back to work to get a wage. And he came back too early. And one day he fell down on the job. He fainted and broke his arm. And so he then lost his job again, and he didn't have any insurance. And so he was paying for a while COBRA, which is this insurance company that you can provided by the government that you can pay into. It's extremely expensive. He couldn't afford COBRA. He came in regularly to the store with his arm in a sling, trying to get his job back, saying, no, I can work with one arm, because he was so desperate. And he told me one day, this speaks to, you know, the level of suffering that people are experiencing, but also the level, you know, that work and having a job is can be a source of dignity and a source of personal meaning. He told me, if I can't work, I might as well be dead. So people would go home and to recover and lose their jobs and have to rely on whatever sources of income or support they could get. And obviously it was less than nothing.
3: Can you give me some idea, because you've lived it, and I want you to, my audience, I want them to get the social cost. In other words, you're eloquent and your book is eloquent about the stories you have to tell and the personal pain and but I want somehow everybody else to understand what the implications for the whole society are that this is the way one of the largest job categories, as you put it, that we have, what kind of life this means for the millions of people that are involved doing this work.
4: There are incredible social costs to treating people this way, to low wages, to the lack of dignity. I also think, you know, because it's the supermarket, one way I like to talk about the social cost is about simply customer service. When we go into stores, what I want people to understand is that what you're seeing is low-wage workers whose bodies are being ground to a pulp and who don't have enough to eat and who can never take a vacation and haven't had that for decades. In one instance in my store, there was a cashier who had she didn't have any teeth. I read statistics recently that something like a quarter of Americans over the age of 65, in the category she was in, don't have any teeth because they've never been to a dentist, right? And so she enjoyed wearing her pandemic face mask, actually, because it covered up the fact that she didn't have any teeth. But as the pandemic started to wane, she saved enough money. She got donations from friends and family, and she went to get dentures. So she went to a dentist to get molded for these dentures. But she came to work right after that. She had had a local anesthetic. She was a little bit sore and a little bit numb, so she couldn't actually speak. So the next customer who came through her line asked her a question, and she didn't really answer. She kind of grunted. And he asked again, and she was a little bit rude to him. He picked up his bags. I was standing nearby, and he knew I was a manager. And he said to me, she was rude for no reason. But I knew the reason why she was a little bit rude and a little bit short with him. And it was because of this instance. She had been to the dentist that day, but also it was because of decades of not being able to get adequate health care. And I think, you know, I think what one of the things I hope to do with this book is that we should connect our experience in stores with the material conditions of the people who work in them. If you have a bad experience in a store, if you see a worker who's short with you or who maybe doesn't give you the help that you desire, you might, instead of thinking, well, that person's not very good at their job or they might be kind of rude, you might think, does this person have a living wage? Do they have health insurance? Are they unionized? Do they have rights in this workplace? I think as consumers and as shoppers, that's what we need to think. We need to look in the stores where we go and where we shop and wonder and inquire about how the people working there are being treated, because that affects us as shoppers.
3: And we've come to the end of our time, but I want to thank you. And I want really to urge everyone, this is a book that beyond the particulars gives you a glimpse into the realities of American capitalism at this moment in time that you can't get any other way. It is as if Anne took you in this book, again, Clean Up on Aisle 5 is the title. She's taking you on a tour of the other side of what is so often glossed over in this culture. That is, think of it almost as a travel book into the grocery store that you thought you knew, but you will now understand much, much better. Again, thank you very much, Anne, and every luck imaginable.
4: Thank you. Thank you. Pleasure to be here.
3: Take care. And to my audience, again, I look forward to speaking with you next week.
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0: Florida has a long and troubling history of voter disenfranchisement, and investigative reporter Daniel Rivero has spent years uncovering it. 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

0: 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I'm Janine Jackson. This week on Counterspin, the way we hear about the stock market is quite different from the vision many people still hold, that businesses strive to serve people's needs or desires, and investors are rewarded by that metric, not by convincing people that they might make a lot of money in the future, or by conspiring with powerful entities to ensure that shareholders profit by whatever means. This long-standing confusion and conflict are being showcased right now in the unasked-for push of artificial intelligence into so many aspects of our lives, and the aggressive build-out of energy-gobbling data centers to serve it, whether communities want them or not. Now, questions are arising around whether the promises of endless growth of the AI industry actually make any sense. Is there an AI bubble? How would we know? And what happens and to whom when it bursts? A new project engages questions not just about price-to-earnings ratios and historical comparisons, but about the predictable impacts on, for example, workers' retirement accounts when the AI exuberance falls to earth. Dean Baker is co-founder and senior economist at the Center for Economic and Policy Research and the force behind their new project called the AI Bubble Monitor. He joins us this week on Counterspin. That's coming up, but first we'll take a very quick look back at some recent press. The New York Times headlined a June 17th story, "A Jewish Democrat's support of Israel may cost him his NYC House seat." The story was about congressional incumbent Dan Goldman running in Brooklyn and Lower Manhattan, where he is being challenged by opponent Brad Lander, including over his stance on the war in Gaza. Goldman's stance is that he supports Israel's violent ethnic cleansing of Palestinians and continued U.S. taxpayer funding of it. He refuses to call the slaughter in Gaza a genocide or even to call the Israeli seizure of Palestinian territory an occupation. Lander, who, like Goldman, is Jewish, does call the genocide a genocide and supports a halt to U.S. military aid to Israel. His stance is credited with contributing to his widespread support in the district, where the latest polling puts him up by 34 points. The Times framing this story as a Jewish Democrat potentially losing a seat over his support for Israel is odd and divisive. As Fares Jim Narikas pointed out, the Times could just as easily have headlined the story, "A Jewish Democrat's criticism of Israel may help him win an NYC House seat." You're listening to Counterspin, brought to you each week by the Media Watch Group FAIR. There's a lazy host thing where you're introducing someone who wrote about, say, freedom, and you say, "I looked up freedom in the dictionary." But I did go ahead and ask the internet what the stock market is, and I was told that it operates like a giant virtual auction house that connects everyday investors who want to sell with investors who want to buy. A market bubble, I learned, is a rapid rise in the price of stocks or other assets that is not justified by fundamentals and is followed by a sharp fall in prices once investor enthusiasm wanes. Well, some of us don't feel comfortable talking about a market that trades things like chits when those things impact human beings having food or shelter or breathable air. But it is a system that we need to understand on its own terms, even as we keep trying to translate them to human needs. All of these questions are at the surface when we talk about AI and the current market infatuation with it. What exactly is happening? What does it have to do with your life? does it make sense even in market talk? Here to shed some light on this is Dean Baker. He's co-founder and senior economist at the Center for Economic and Policy Research. He's author of, among other titles, Rigged: How Globalization and the Rules of the Modern Economy Were Structured to Make the Rich Richer. His newest project is called the AI Bubble Monitor, and he joins us now to talk about the what and the why of that. Welcome back to Counterspin, Dean Baker.
1: Hi, Janine. Thanks a lot for having me on.
0: Well, on AI and the infrastructure around it, it's the matter of factness that kind of kills me. This is happening. Get with it or die mad. But economic systems are political systems and choices. We shouldn't have to just silently accept that certain people are deciding what industry should survive based not on what people need, but on what some folks say should happen. So before we get into the specifics, I'd ask you to orient us a little bit here. AI and data centers, a large part of people's concern is just that it's come at us so fast and furious. You know, even if we aren't economists, we're not wrong to be concerned about this forced inevitability vibe, are we? It just doesn't sound like building a better mousetrap.
1: Well, I think for the most part, it's probably fair to say a lot of the people involved in AI don't know what they're doing. And I'm saying that in all seriousness. So we get all these stories about AI models that you've probably heard the term, they hallucinate, they make things up. And again, I shouldn't assign human characteristics for that. They're not people. But the point is that they're ill-designed models. It's very problematic to say we're going to turn things over to AI and it's going to do this, it's going to do that. Because, again, a lot of times the people designing the systems don't know what they're doing. And that should be very troublesome. So we're getting this thing like, oh, well, we have to move ahead with AI. And I'm not particularly opposed to moving ahead with AI, but the idea that it has its own dynamic, that its own, you know, the AI is going to do it for us or something. We're going to decide what we want to, and I'll come back to who we is in a second, but we're going to have to decide what we want AI to do. And the we, as it is now, it's probably largely Elon Musk and Mark Zuckerberg and Sam Altman. But as a practical, or I shouldn't say as a practical matter, as a political matter, we need to regulate it. We have to say, you know, what it can do, who's responsible for when it messes up, and I'll guarantee you it will mess up. There was a case in Germany where they said Google's strictly liable for mistakes from its AI. If its AI gives you wrong answers and that causes people to do things, you know, to mess up, Google's responsible. I think that's a great ruling. You know, it should be very clear. You know, that's wonderful. You know, Anthropic, whoever, whichever big AI company they designed the model, doesn't work right. Well, great. You pay the cost, Anthropic. You pay the cost, Google. But these are rules that we have to put in place, and we've kind of gone the other way. So I was just reading that, I believe it was in Mississippi, that the administration, the Trump administration, is saying, oh, yeah, you know, environmental regulation is great, but we have AI, so that doesn't apply here because it's national security. And, you know, I understand Trump doesn't care much about the law, but you don't throw your laws in the garbage because AI. I mean, that literally is just nonsense.
0: Right, right. Well, let's get into some particulars here. Riding high after IPO, SpaceX will buy AI startup for $60 billion. This is all the New York Times. Elon Musk's newly listed rocket maker has become one of the world's most valuable companies. Also, it could turn 4,400 employees into millionaires. Also, want to invest in SpaceX? Here's what to know. You know, I got all of this from the New York Times. It seems like there's a lot of confetti flying around the SpaceX IPO. How grounded is that, and how meaningful is that in this conversation?
1: SpaceX, I mean, the market capitalization, this is just incredible. I think we're up to 2.7, 2.8 trillion. I should look at the market today, somewhere around there. It's going up a lot. This is an incredible amount of money, 2.7 trillion, almost 10% GDP. I mean, just incredible. And the other side of that, when we talk about stocks, you usually look at the price of the stock relative to corporate earnings. And 20 to 1, that ratio would be high, but reasonable. So if you tell me a normal company, you know, its stock price is $100 and its annual earnings after profit, after taxes are $5, makes sense, you know, without looking more carefully at what the company's doing, what's progress is, whatever. Okay, we have 2.7 trillion. So you go, oh, well, let's see, 20 times annual earnings. So annual earnings must be somewhere in the neighborhood of 130 billion a year. No, it loses money. It's never made money. SpaceX has never made money. So people are placing a bet on this company turning around from losing money to being incredibly profitable. And I just backed out some numbers because it's not going to turn around tomorrow. You go, you know, 10 years out, it would have to have profits that are equal to about 20% of all U.S. after-tax corporate profits. No company has ever come close to that. So you go, okay, why would someone think that? I go, well, Elon Musk. You go, okay, Elon Musk. Well, Elon Musk lies all the time. He said 20 million dead people are getting Social Security. It's total fantasy. You know, some number of dead people get Social Security, probably 1,000, 2,000, 3,000. Not everyone who dies gets removed from the rolls. They're actually pretty good about that, but sure, there's some, not 20 million, nothing close to 20 million. He lies all the time. He was running Doge. He was going to save $2 trillion from the federal budget. He didn't save anything. So, I mean, it can go on. You know, the guy literally lies all the time. He's a neo-Nazi. We all saw his Nazi salute at the Republican convention. He writes this. I mean, this, I'm not looking for things to trash him on. He says it. He says we have too many black people and brown people, you know, the great replacement. You know, so this is who the guy is. I go, okay, well, what about his businesses? Well, his businesses haven't done so well. Tesla's worth a lot of money. If you look at its stock, its profits are very low, and most of its profits actually come from selling carbon credits, which, you know, is a green transition policy that his friend Donald Trump wants to get rid of. He's invested big in something he calls the Boring Company that was supposed to have high-speed transit between major cities. It goes nowhere. It's been a total bomb. You know, I could go on. He does not have a great track record in business. He lies all the time. So people are betting $2.7 trillion on him turning around this massive money loser into some enormous money maker. And that's very hard to see. Could happen. Things happen. But it's very hard to see that.
0: It's very hard to see. And I want to stick with this just for a second, because I very much appreciate the way that you connect issues. You know, we have, for example, the Congressional Budget Office and other folks saying, hey, this is going to happen. Economic growth is going to be sky high, you know, based on this kind of thinking. And at the same time, you know, out of the other side of their mouths, they're saying, folks like Jason Furman, economic advisor under Clinton and Obama, are saying Social Security is facing disaster, you know, and these things don't add up. They add up politically, but they don't add up economically. You know, talk about that connection there.
1: Yeah, well, to be fair, Congressional Budget Office, they actually don't say that. They project very modest growth over the next decade, somewhere around 2% a year. And, you know, if you carry that through, it's really pretty much impossible to see these stocks. You know, we're talking about SpaceX, but you have NVIDIA, you have Alphabet, you have, you know, we're going to see initial public offerings, I don't know the exact time, very soon, from Anthropic, the big AI company, OpenAI. It's basically impossible to see how those stock prices can make sense. Mm-hmm. You'd have to have way more rapid growth than what they're assuming. And the point, you know, I was making that you're referring to Jason Furman and Social Security, if we have that rapid growth, in other words, if these bubble prices make sense, if, you know, Elon Musk, you know, and I don't mean exactly, but if it's somewhere in the ballpark, if it's 2.7 trillion is anywhere close to making sense, and the price of the other big AI companies, if those are anywhere close to making sense, we're going to see way more growth than what the Congressional Budget Office, what the Social Security trustees, what's being projected for these programs. And if we actually get those growth, the idea that we should be at all worried about paying Social Security benefits is close to crazy. Now, I would argue we'd be close to crazy to be worried about it anyhow, because we can afford paying Social Security benefits. I've gone on about that at great length, probably on your show other times. But certainly if we have anything like the growth that would be implied by these incredible stock valuations, then Social Security is such a non-problem that it's not worth taking a minute to even talk about paying for it.
0: And that's why I appreciate your putting those things together, because I think news media often, you know, they're on different pages of the paper. And I guess I would say also, like, you know, like you're talking about Musk saying he was going to cut trillions of dollars of waste from the government when that was just categorically absurd. And isn't that a place for reporting, you know, to just say whatever you want to think about him, those numbers are absurd.
1: Yeah. And, you know, I think they have fallen down a lot. I mean, there have been some decent articles. I'm not going to say there's been no reporting. But, sure. I mean, basically, Musk is saying utter nonsense, you know, and it's kind of like if we found someone on the street drunk and they start rattling off, you know, Elvis Presley is still alive and, you know, God knows what else. And they just reported that, well, so-and-so says that Elvis Presley is still alive. You know, maybe he is. I don't know. You know, they're of that nature. And, you know, again, actually, I had mentioned this in the piece because I didn't know Musk had said exactly this, but I was just playing around. Why not Google it? So it turns out even as Musk is saying, oh, yes, AI is going to be all this wonderful stuff and we'll have incredibly rapid growth and affluence, he just said earlier this year, there's 1,000% chance the U.S. government will go bankrupt. And I'm just going, how could those two go together? Right. I mean, it just, if we're going to have this incredible growth, then there's no plausible, I mean, it's not plausible to say the government's going to go bankrupt anyhow for reasons I could go into, but it certainly isn't going to go bankrupt if we're going to have this incredible growth that Musk is telling us about with his great AI companies.
0: It's so confusing. And I think as a reader, as a, just a regular person, you think, I must not understand this. You know, once I'm already at 1,000%, like I'm like, wait, I was in fifth grade. I don't know how we get to 1,000%, you know. But one thing I did want to say is so much of it is about futures, is about the betting aspect of the stock market. And it's not about a company making money now because it's providing a service that people want now. It's the idea that in the future, this is going to work out. And then the same people who say, I'm investing in this company because it's going to do something, they then are the ones who get to set the terms and the terrain of whether that actually happens. And I think that's why a lot of people feel like it's kind of just a scheme, you know, that doesn't include them and that doesn't have a foot in real life.
1: Yeah, well, these are all based on future bets that are, you know, at best very, very shaky, if not altogether absurd. But in the present, it gives them enormous power. I mean, mm-hmm. It's unbelievable. Here's Elon Musk. His net worth is certainly well over a trillion now. I mean, people making big deals at a trillion, but might be 1.2, 1.3, and something like that. It gives them enormous power. You mentioned them buying up another company for $60 billion. Where are they getting the $60 billion? Well, from SpaceX. And there's actually precedent for this. You know, so again, people might think, well, Musk is incredibly rich. Someone, I'm stealing this line from someone. You know, if you're so rich, how come you're not smart? Mm-hmm. And, you know, I think that applies perfectly for Elon Musk. But there's precedent. We had the stock bubble in the 90s. We had the housing bubble in the zeros. And yet a lot of really rich people were supposed to be smart. I have no idea how smart or stupid they were, but they invested in really, really stupid things. So housing, you know, mortgages, going back to the housing bubble, I remember arguing with economists. They were saying, oh, you know, it was old-fashioned to think we needed collateral on loans and we had to make sure that people could pay them back. Well, now we have all this new technology. Well, guess what? You did need that in the prior decade with the tech bubble. One of the amazing stories. I mean, people can look it up because they might think I'm saying utter nonsense. Time Warner was one of the biggest, and the biggest media company in the world. It basically sold itself for nothing. It sold itself for AOL stock, and AOL stock plummeted the next year. So it had been worth a lot of money. The next year was worth almost nothing. So here you had the biggest media company in the world, or one of the biggest, if it wasn't absolutely the biggest, and they gave away all their stock to a company that was pretty much worthless a year later. So you have ostensibly smart people that are very wealthy and they do really stupid things. And, you know, I think that's likely the story of what we're seeing with this AI bubble. They give a lot of people, again, I don't do intelligence testing, but, you know, ostensibly they're supposed to be smart and looks like they're doing some really dumb things.
0: And then we know that when elephants fight, it's the grass that gets trampled, right? So yes, this is rich people betting against one another, and maybe something won't pan out, and that's an oopsie for them, but it can mean something much more for a lot of other people. What do we understand can happen? And I know you're not trying to predict a time of a bubble bursting. It's not a prediction, but what does history tell us can happen when bubbles like this do in fact burst?
1: Well, it's almost always a very bad story. So we had the tech bubble bursting in 2000. We got a recession that was pretty bad from the standpoint of the labor market. We had no job creation from 2001 to 2005. We hadn't seen that since the Great Depression, which also, I should say, was started by a bubble bursting, mm-hmm. a stock bubble bursting. And the worst bubble, at least certainly in my lifetime or recent memory, was the housing bubble collapse in 2008, 2009, 2010, which caused massive unemployment and millions of people lost their homes. So that's a pretty bad story. So, you know, we could say, and, you know, I'm happy to see Elon Musk lose much of his wealth, which would happen. But, you know, he's still going to be incredibly rich. If he loses 90% of his wealth, he's going to have more money than any of us will ever see. But you're going to see a lot of people pay a really big price for that. So, I mean, to be clear, I think it'd be great if the bubble would burst tomorrow. The sooner the better. But it's not going to be a pretty story.
0: Well, and let's come back to journalism just for a minute, because, you know, the things that you've just said to me, I'm not saying I'm not seeing any critical reporting or thoughtful reporting. Certainly I am. But I'm seeing a lot of, hey, this is happening. How can I get in on it? You know, or just, isn't it okay that these people are in charge of everything? You know, and I just wonder, like, what would actual critical reporting include day to day that would help us understand this better?
1: Well, I think certainly trying to put the pieces together, as we just did, you know, talking about, well, if these prices make sense, then we're going to have way more rapid growth. And that's just a fact. I mean, that's not my personal opinion. I mean, it just, you know, you can't tell a story where Elon Musk's, you know, wealth, his market capitalization of SpaceX and the other companies make sense, and the growth projections we're looking at from the Congressional Budget Office make sense. Those are contradictory. So I think it'd be helpful when they talk about one, they talk about the other, saying, you know, these prices, unless we see way more rapid growth than is being, you know, projected for budget purposes and other purposes, they don't make sense. And vice versa, you know, say that, you know, oh, Jason Furman, Jason's not a bad guy. You know, yeah. He's out there in the New York Times. We should worry about Social Security and their children. Well, if, you know, the AI stories are right, we don't have to worry at all. Again, I don't think we should worry about it even if they weren't right. But, you know, if they are right, I mean, it's just Looney Tunes stuff. It's like we're worried we don't have enough water when we're in the middle of Lake Michigan. So, you know, just putting the pieces together, I mean, that should be a standard part of reporting, just to, you know, to remind people, put the context in there. And again, it doesn't take a long time. They're really not disputable points, again. So I'm not saying something that, you know, if I brought Jason here, I know him, he's not a stupid guy, he'd go, yeah, that, of course that's true. He wouldn't, you know, I suspect he would agree that AI, these prices don't make sense. But he would agree if they made sense, then, you know, we're going to see way more rapid growth. Those go together. So putting that into the stories, putting the context in there so people can understand, because, you know, again, this is something I've harped on, you guys have harped on this, that you talk about these things, you know, a typical person, if they're, you know, even someone who's more educated and they spend time, they don't know all these things. I mean, they might know them in some sense, but it's not, you know, right in front of them. So they need to have it put there when they're reading about AI or they're reading about the budget, see how these things relate to each other.
0: Well, okay, the AI Bubble Monitor, your new project, I want to say the real-timeness of it, you know, because maybe less so than with the dot-com bubble or the housing bubble, but we do know that pundits and folks are going to say, no one saw it coming. We didn't know what was

0: still makes sense. Again, I'm not going to put in anything that I'm not pretty confident is true. I'm getting it all from reliable sources. Or again, I'm not making them up. They're either from the industry, from government data. And again, if you want to say, oh, yeah, Elon Musk, SpaceX, you know, okay, it's getting 20% of after-tax corporate profits. Well, you know, again, I can't say it's impossible. I wouldn't put my money on
1: right,
0: that. But
1: right.
0: that's what you're doing if you're buying up SpaceX.
1: It could happen. Yeah. But the idea is that you're watching it in real time and asking questions in real time. So no one can say these questions weren't asked or nobody was thinking about it.
0: Yes, exactly.
1: Well, finally, when we talked last time, probably when we talk every time, we say that we want journalists to separate people and systems. It's not enough to say Elon Musk is weird or Trump is weird without naming the structures that they are able to use to enact their ideas. You know, otherwise, how do we know what needs to change besides the president, right? So there are structures and systems that we should also be asking questions about.
0: Yeah, and you guys are obviously right in the middle of this. And, you know, I think the media, and particularly when we talk about Elon Musk, it's very much that because the guy owns X. I don't know where that stands. It had been, I think, the largest social media site that may no longer, I'm sure it's no longer true. I know the usage is down. But, you know, we create a media infrastructure that has an enormous impact on what politics looks like and, you know, what issues get called attention to and how those are covered. And that was never great. I mean, we both have been in this game a long time. It was never great. So I'm not going to say we had the good old days, you know, 30 years ago, 40 years ago. But it's gotten a lot worse. And when you have Larry Ellison as a Trumper, who I guess is his kid, actually, David Ellison, that owns CBS, and now they're looking to take over Warner Brothers, which would give them control of CNN. These are really big issues because this matters in terms of, you know, how people see the world because they need information. And those are sources of information for an awful lot of people. And people need to be aware of who owns the media and how that affects basically everything, but certainly politics.
1: We've been speaking with economist Dean Baker. His new project, AI Bubble Monitor, can be found on the website of the Center for Economic and Policy Research. That's CEPR.net. Thank you so much, Dean Baker, for joining us this week on Counterspin.
0: Thanks, Janine. I really appreciate being on.
1: And that's it for Counterspin for this week. Counterspin is produced by FAIR, the National Media Watch Group based in New York. The show is engineered by Michael Cherry. I'm Janine Jackson. 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

0: Florida has a long and troubling history of voter disenfranchisement, and investigative reporter Daniel Rivero has spent years uncovering it. 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
2: Live from NPR News in Washington, I'm Louise Schiavone. Two significant U.S. Supreme Court rulings this morning affecting the lives of immigrants to the U.S. On a 6-3 vote, the conservative majority greatly altered the landscape for immigrants holding temporary protected status, the program known as TPS. The justices gave the Trump administration the green light to end that program and begin mass deportations of people who've been living and working legally in the U.S. for years. 17 countries have the designation. NPR's Jimena Bustillo looks at the impact.
3: After the ruling, there was a statement issued by Javier Palomerza, president of the U.S. Hispanic Business Council, and he said that this ruling also comes at a time when employers are already struggling to find and retain workers to work in areas like construction, for example, is one, or manufacturing, processing as well. And so this means that it could be harder for businesses to grow and plan and also compete.
2: NPR's Jimena Bustillo. The justices also ruled that the government has the power to stop asylum seekers from physically entering the United States. President Trump yesterday canceled a bill signing ceremony for a bipartisan housing bill, saying his pet issue, an election bill, had to be first. NPR's Franco Ordonez looks at the president's turnabout.
4: It speaks to bigger issues about Trump's efforts to expand his executive power and political power, and the loyalty he expects from those he works with. That includes U.S. allies, who he has been frustrated with for not supporting him enough in the war on Iran.
5: I just want their loyalty. We don't need their money. We don't need anything. We have the most powerful military in the world by far. But I just want loyalty. You know, we're so loyal to them.
4: Political strategists say Trump is more focused on loyalty, including Republicans being loyal to him rather than having the necessary majorities who can pass his legislation. Franco Ordonez, NPR News.
2: A coalition of publishers representing nearly 400 newspapers has filed suit against OpenAI and Microsoft. The suit accuses the companies of stealing copyrighted material to build artificial intelligence models. NPR's John Ruich reports.
6: Plaintiffs say this is the biggest coalition of local newspapers yet to sue OpenAI and Microsoft for violating protections under the Copyright Act. They say the companies systematically and willfully stole copyrighted news articles to build AI products like ChatGPT and Microsoft Copilot. The case is the latest in a raft of lawsuits accusing AI companies of scraping copyrighted material from the web to train models. The coalition includes Pulitzer Prize-winning publications like the Riverdale Press and the Concord Monitor, and the New York Amsterdam News, one of the oldest black-owned newspapers in the U.S. OpenAI and Microsoft did not have an immediate comment. John Ruich, NPR News.
2: This is NPR. Venezuela is responding to the effects of two powerful earthquakes. At least 163 people have died. Hundreds have been injured. The U.S. State Department is sending search and rescue teams and critical supplies. The U.S. men's national soccer team plays again in the FIFA World Cup today against Turkey, and they could have a key player returning to the lineup after an injury. NPR's Becky Sullivan has details.
7: Christian Pulisic took a kick to his calf in a practice before the first U.S. game against Paraguay. Then in the game, a Paraguayan defender hit the same spot again. Pulisic had to leave the match and miss the second game against Australia. The U.S. won both games anyway and clinched the top spot in the group, and with it, a favorable position in the knockout round. In other words, this match against Turkey doesn't really matter. Still, Pulisic says he's relieved to be available.
8: I'm feeling good, positive going into it, and hopefully I'll be able to play a part.
7: The U.S. lineup will look different against Turkey. The four players who've gotten a yellow card are likely to sit out, since picking up another yellow would result in a suspension in the must-win round of 32 game next Wednesday. Becky Sullivan, NPR News, Los Angeles.
2: A waft of heat rising up from North Africa into Spain and France and other parts of Europe is breaking temperature records. In some places, the thermometer hit 104 degrees Fahrenheit and higher. Forecasters say this will last a couple more days before conditions ease, making the heat especially rough as the humidity that's coming with it. Officials are urging people to stay indoors as hospitals brace for more heat-related illnesses. The Dow up 366. I'm Louise Schiavone, NPR News.
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10: And welcome to True Talk. This is your host, Samar Jarrah. My co-host and I will be having a very interesting show for you today. And let me just make sure that my co-host is online, Ahmed.
11: Hi, Samar. I'm here.
10: Okay. I just wanted to make sure, Ahmed, aren't we lucky that we live in Florida and it's not 100 degrees and we have ACs everywhere? Do you know that people in Europe, in their homes, they have no ACs and now they are rushing to buy fans?
11: Yeah, I've been to Europe. I was always surprised when I go to, you know, like AC is not necessarily a standard feature in homes. It's actually kind of in the more luxurious or more expensive homes. But it's standard in America. It has to be in Florida. In fact, if it wasn't for AC, Florida would not be even inhabitable. I think that was one of the main things to drive people moving to Florida. They used to not live this far south. It's because of the air conditioning. And we know how that contributes to the environment as well. So,
10: yeah.
11: But yeah, it may not be 100 degrees outside, but with the humidity, it often feels even, you know, hotter than that.
10: Yes, but the interesting thing, Ahmed, is that in Florida, you don't feel it because the malls and shops and coffee shops, no matter how small they are air conditioned, but not these in Europe. You can be really sweating in a restaurant or in a small cafe in Europe. But so we are lucky.
11: Which, yeah, well, we are lucky and we're unlucky. I mean, they also, you know, oftentimes also in Europe, when the sun goes down, it does cool off and you don't have that humidity. Depends, of course, where you are. If you're in Greece, it's different. But if you're in Germany or if you're in, you know, Switzerland or some of these other countries, yeah, it can be much cooler at night as well. So you have beautiful evenings. You can walk outside. Here, I try to take a walk outside at like 10 or 11 o'clock at night, thinking that it's maybe it's same. Cooler. It's the same. It's just like you're in a sauna, and it's like this choking feeling, and there's no wind. So, yeah, you know.
10: I know we're going to be talking about serious issues, but because now on NPR they were discussing that Turkey and the U.S. will be playing, what do you think of these Europeans in particular doing these short videos on TikTok and then uploading it to Twitter and Facebook and going to places like Walmart and the other gigantic gas station, I don't know what they call it, Becky or Bex or something.
11: Bucky's.
10: Yeah. What do you think of how shocked you are? They are. Have you seen these things?
11: Yeah, I've seen some of them. One person was at Popeye's. I mean, I know we're not supposed to talk about brands, but so, you know, it's a popular fried chicken place. And he was surprised. I guess he was from Australia, and he was shocked that you can get so much food for, I forgot what it was, $6. And he was just like, how do they do it? How do they not go broke? And, you know, they're, so on one hand, they're surprised by how cheap fast food is. And while, you know, we think it's expensive, also they're fascinated by unlimited refills.
10: Yeah.
11: Something you don't have in Europe.
10: Or ice. You can eat.
11: Or ice, unlimited ice machines. They're like, when you go to just about everywhere else in the world, when you ask for a drink, you know, unless you ask for ice specifically, they will not bring it. And oftentimes, if you do ask for ice, it's like two cubes of ice. It's
10: and
11: not
10: it
11: like
10: it immediately melts. It happened to me in England.
11: It's not like a cup full of ice, and you don't have this fountain drinks that have unlimited choices and you can keep refilling. No, a refill, you got to pay for another drink. So they're fascinated about those things. In fact, in some places in Europe, even if you ask for like water, there's no courtesy cups for water. You have to get bottled water. So yeah. And then they're, of course, they're just shocked by how big things, you know, supermarkets are massive. Everything is just big. Highways are huge.
10: Big containers. So, yeah, it's, I think they were like wondering why this jug of milk is this big and why the juice is this big. And then I think, Ahmed, the variety. Like yeah, 60 the variety. Kinds of chips.
11: Yeah, chips, cereals. It's, I mean, of course, it depends on where they come from. But, yeah, it's they're being exposed to the nation that, you know, is basically consumes the most in the world and wastes. And I'm talking about America, our country. We have the most waste in the world and, you know, the most consumption, which some of these other countries, especially ones that are coming from poorer nations, they don't have those type of services or those the level of variety. And a lot, and these tickets are not cheap. I mean, you know, somebody did a cost analysis for somebody to attend, like, you know, to travel here and attend, like, following their own team, for example. It would cost something like, you know, $30,000 to $40,000.
10: Really?
11: In travel costs and hotels and tickets. The tickets are not cheap. And, wow. And yeah, it's
10: wow. What if the team remains in the competition till the end? Because with the others, they just I think this week is elimination week, where teams
11: well,
10: might
11: this
10: go
11: week,
10: back.
11: This week ends like the group. You know, every group has four teams, so each team has at least three games that they play, and they only take the top two teams from each group that proceeds to the next round. And in the next round, they start eliminating. You lose one game, you're out. So half the teams are going to be, you know, dismissed or have to go, you know, finish. And then the top two from each group will continue. But yeah, if they go to the end, it can get really expensive. And, you know, the finals tickets are expensive. And, of course, Egypt is also in the finals. So it's interesting to watch some of these bloggers and influencers that are coming from Egypt, and they're kind of giving a preview of the America. One guy I saw, he posted a video of a police, you know, stopping some car and, you know, at gunpoint, telling people get out of the car and stuff. And they were like, you know, fascinated by that. And one Egyptian blogger went to a mosque in America, and he was just sharing, and he was surprised by how religious the Muslims are in America. So more so than, you know, some places in Egypt. And how, so it's interesting, because a lot of times, you know, people overseas think America is just this, you know, country that's all about like Trump and invading the rest of the world and bombing different nations and going to war and supporting Israel. But of course, they don't see the other side of our country. Of course, all the beautiful places around America, because America is large, but also that there are so many different types of communities, including Muslim communities that are here, Muslim Americans that are thriving and growing. So, yeah, it's really interesting for from different perspectives.
10: Yeah, because I think 99% of what I am seeing is positive, people expressing fascination. And also, I think they did not know how kind average American is, how supportive, how welcoming, and how, you know, the interaction with the people. And when they close the streets, for instance, I think like the Egyptian team in Seattle, not the team, the fans, people were not upset, and they were cheering, although they didn't understand what the Egyptians were saying. And it was very nice of the Egyptians also to always be waving a Palestinian flag. Whenever there is an Arab fan group, they always have a Palestinian flag. But, you know, they were all met with welcoming gestures and kindness. And I'm very, very happy that they can see this side that you and I can, from living here, of course, and being American, that not all Americans are MAGA or what we see on TV or what we see, you know, what Trump says. Last week, Ahmed, we had gentleman to explain about Iran, and we thought that that's it, the thing is signed, and then we find out that no, it's an endless game of wanting to bomb the S out of Iran, destroying the country, and then going to negotiations. But I really wanted to get your input on something else, Ahmed, because you follow local, not necessarily in Tampa and Florida, but in the U.S. elections and local elections. And you have campaigned and helped other people to campaign before. What did you think of this hysteria over three or four people that the mayor of New York, Mamdani, supported and won? Like, is this, maybe you can give our listeners a background on what happened in the elections in New York.
11: Well, in New York, this was a primary election that happened on Tuesday. It's not the general election, but because New York, some of these districts are so much, like, they're basically Democratic districts majority of the times. The election is decided in the primary, not the general, meaning whoever wins the primary, they'll be eventually become the winner of the general election, which will happen in November. And so the Democrat primary ends up being basically the real election. And on Tuesday was their, 2 days ago, was their primaries. And there were three, as far as congressional level, three members, three candidates defeated basically establishment candidates, meaning these are the favored politicians. Two of them are actual incumbents that have been serving in Congress for a number of years. One of them was actually serving maybe 15 years and for five terms or something like that or more. And the other one, Goldman, had been there for a few years. Both of them establishment favorites. They're meaning that, you know, they're supported by the Democratic leadership, by Chuck Schumer and Hakeem Jeffries and others. And the ones that defeated them were, most of them were kind of not that well known. So basically that's what happened. But the big story is that Zohra Mamdani, the new mayor of New York, who's been there just for 6 months, had endorsed all three candidates and campaigned for them. And he not only endorsed those three, but he also endorsed an additional five candidates that were not for Congress, but for other positions in the legislature in New York that also won. So basically everyone, he endorsed eight people, all eight won. And people are just saying, well, you know, Zohran Mamdani is now the kingmaker in New York. Some people are calling it Mamdanistan. Is a playful word for New York City, saying, oh, it's no longer New York City, it's Mamdanistan, a play on, you know, the countries that are the end with Stan, or which is a Persian word that means place, like Afghanistan, Pakistan, all these countries. So that now they're calling New York City Mamdanistan. And there's a level of hysteria. And it's not new. It's been happening ever since Zohran Mamdani won the primary 1 year ago. So 1 year ago, Zohran Mamdani won the New York City primary, defeating Andrew Cuomo, who was a favorite, establishment favorite, despite all his problems and despite having to resign from his place, position as governor, leaving in disgrace, and he returned. And despite that, they still got behind him, the Democratic establishment. And he lost the primary. Then he ran again as an independent against Mamdani. He lost a second time. So ever since Mamdani a year ago won that primary, there's just been hysteria in New York City, specifically by one group of people, the pro-Israel side, who have been sounding the alarm that somehow Mamdani is this jihadist, this terrorist, Hamas supporter, et cetera, et cetera. None of it, of course, is true. And now that he's won, he has one of the highest popularity ratings, or he's so popular in New York among voters, his approval rating is something like 80%. And people in New York are, you know, happy with him. The voters are. So the voters came out again and they supported these candidates and they won. And then somehow his critics are saying somehow that Mamdani, who they claim is a communist, socialist, et cetera, radical leftist, is somehow hijacking and taking over the Democratic Party so they can destroy it. Well, who is the Democratic Party? Isn't the Democratic Party made up of voters? And that's his argument, saying, look, the voters voted for this. And that's who came out, and that's what they voted for, and that's what they want. And it's the voters who define what the Democratic Party is, not the establishment elite who are out of tune. And one of the things that became a huge litmus test in all of this is Israel, and where candidates stand on that. And one of the reasons that is that people have been, you know, and we can get more into it, but it became basically a big test is for voters where people stand on Israel. So years now after October 7th, and that's still having a huge impact on American elections here.
10: I want to go, Ahmed, to Brad Lander. I think he is Jewish, and some people say that he is, you know, still a Zionist, supports the state of Israel, but he publicly mentioned several times that he was against the genocide in Gaza, and he won in the 10th district, which, according to what I'm reading, is that it is a majority, has one of the highest Jewish majority, and he was running against a Jewish person. And it's being framed as this is anti-Semitic, and out of all people, the host of Morning Joe said, no, this is not about anti-Semitism. You can't just keep blaming any win that this is because of anti-Semitism, because this guy is Jewish and he's never renounced his Judaism or his religion or even was against Israel. He's just against the genocide. And he said, I'm quoting here, if you want to blame anybody for what happened last night, you have to blame Benjamin Netanyahu. And what's the name of this guy, Joe, on the Morning Joe? Joe Scarborough? I'm quoting here Ahmed saying, which is quite interesting, the idea that you're going to be able to brutalize children and women in Gaza with bombing that looks indiscriminate on TV day in, day out for years, that you're going to be able to level half of Lebanon, and that you're going to be able to continue to allow thugs to run wild in the West Bank, and brutalizing Palestinians, brutalizing Christians in Bethlehem, brutalizing Christians across that area along with Palestinian Muslims, especially Palestinian Muslims, blowing up Catholic churches in Gaza. You can blame all of this on Benjamin Netanyahu, really, to see this be on mainstream media. But let me read to you, I don't know if you have this clip of Speaker Mike Johnson, who is like the guarantor of democracy and democratic process. And he said, Ahmed, there are mini Mamdanis, like mini ninjas invading the country from outer space. There, it took me a while to figure out, mini. There are mini Mamdanis popping up all over the country. It's a dangerous thing. This is not a joke. We are in a fight right now to save the Republic, and every American needs to take this seriously. What do you think of the speak of the...
11: Save the the Republic from who? Voters?
10: From mini Mamdanis.
11: I'm saying, how are these mini Mamdanis winning? It's not like they're conquering with violence. What are they doing? They're running for office. And what is more American than running for office and being part of the democratic process and letting the voters vote for who they want, unless Speaker Johnson is advocating for a type of democracy where they handpick who the candidates are and eliminate everyone else. This is America. Bring your ideas, bring your platform to, you know, and your campaign, and let the voters decide. And in this situation, and the trend is that this is what the public wants. This is what voters want, at least in New York. What do they want? What are these candidates actually standing on? And again, Mamdani and Brad Lander and others did not bring in Israel as their issue. They didn't. That's not part of their platform. But AIPAC and the pro-Israel, pro-Zionist organizations are the ones that keep making it about Israel. So Mamdani, when he ran, he did not say anything. He did not have Israel on his platform. He had that he wants affordable housing, buses to be free and, you know, cheap, you know, free and fast, and universal health care, universal child care. These are the things, affordability, these are the things that this wing of the Democratic Party is running on. And they're calling, you know, they're called Democratic Socialists. Now, of course, their critics are dropping the word democratic and just simply saying, oh, these are socialists. And even they're dropping that and saying, oh, these are straight up communists. You know, don't trust them. Wherever communists happened before, it failed. The difference is the ones, the candidates that Mamdani endorsed and, you know, and they won, they all pledged not to take money from the billionaires. They're not, and for from corporate PACs, and they're not basically beholden to the political elites and the oligarchs. Unfortunately, and what they're saying, and voters seem to agree with them, that both the Republican and Democratic Party leadership and establishment are in the pockets of the billionaires and the oligarchs. And people don't really see much of a difference between the Republican establishment and the Democratic establishment, that they're basically working for the billionaire class. And on top of that, they're aligned with AIPAC and Israel. And AIPAC is funding both Republican and Democrat candidates that are, you know, pro-Israel. And they're shutting down and trying to defeat anyone who criticizes Israel. It's not about Jewish or not Jewish. Brad Lander, as you said, is a Jewish man who is proud to be Jewish and identifies as a liberal Zionist. And he's worked for years. His entire career has been for Jewish and liberal Zionist causes. You know, he thinks and believes that Israel to make, that in order for Israel to exist and to be safe, they have to have a real democracy and they cannot have, you know, an occupation. He believes in the two-state solution idea. He did criticize, of course, strongly opposed and criticized the war in Gaza. He opposes even U.S. military aid that's going to the Israel's military to continue the occupation. But he continues to back funding the Iron Dome. So he's not completely against all weapons to Israel. And he's even in opposition to the boycotts, the BDS movement, which is popular among, even Mamdani supports it, is popular among Palestinian activists and others and allies that say that until Israel gives up the occupation, they need to be boycotted and sanctioned and even divestment not to to invest in them. But despite all that, Mamdani agreed with him on some of the things and he endorsed him. So he's not this somehow anti-Israel, anti-Semitic guy. The guy is as Jewish as it gets, as they come. And he was in a race against the incumbent, Dan Goldman, who's also Jewish. And it's a heavy Jewish district. But despite all that, the voters chose Brad Lander because the voters identify with him more and on his domestic agenda. But somehow they want to spin this and say, oh, this is anti-Semitism and Israel's in danger. Well, the Israel of Netanyahu and the genocide and the ethnic cleansing and bombing all of its neighbors. Yeah, that type of Israel and that agenda of genocide is in danger. However, a coexisting people as Jewish people are not in danger. And Jewish people in New York are not in danger. Despite what all this, the rhetoric is happening. In fact, New York seems to be doing better now than before Zoran Mamdani got elected.
10: 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My co-host and Ahmed discuss a lot of issues, including local and the U.S. Elections, and not only the politics of the Middle East and the Arab world and the Islamic world. 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Air conditioning is not required, but heat is. It seems like it's true. If you have an input, you can email dj@wmnf.org or call 813-239-9663. Texting is via 813-433-0885 and email dj@wmnf.org. Ahmed, I want to read a post by Megan McCain, and this is again in reflection after Brad won. And she says, to my beautiful Jewish friends in America, we love you. You are not alone. We are just as freaked out as you are and see with clear eyes exactly what is happening. But I want to go to, I think, John Fetterman. And if you know anything about this young lady, Daria Lisa Avella Chevalier, she seems to have been irritated. Her winning irritated so many people. So here is U.S. Senator John Fetterman saying on X, anti-Israel, anti-America, anti-Western civilization. Why am I the only Democrat in the U.S. Senate that refuses to excuse this or defend any of those self-identified communists? So I don't know if you know anything about Daria Lisa.
11: John Fetterman.
10: One thing.
11: he's so...
10: Okay, just a second. And then one guy says, oh my God, she's going to be in the Congress and she will use the word inshallah. So if you can explain inshallah, because you are my... Muslim guru explaining.
11: One thing I want to share is Daria Lisa, actually, which many people don't know, is actually Muslim.
10: She converted, I think.
11: Yeah, she converted like 3 or 4 years ago. It's not, you know, it's not her like main identity, but she is. And inshallah means God willing. I mean, people now, it's become so common that people, even, you know, Trump, I don't know if Trump ever used inshallah, but some politicians in the West sometimes say inshallah, which just means God willing. It's so frustrating that we still have to tell people that the word Allah just means God in Arabic. It's just such common sense, right? So that's a side point. We'll talk about that on another show. But John Fetterman, he lost his credentials, you know, long ago. He is 100%. It seems like all he talks about, all he does is just work for Israel. He is like the Democrat version of Ted Cruz. And, you know, so they have their champions and they're basically, you know, the mouth of Israel, and it's one of them is John Fetterman, especially on the Democratic side. It's not like they don't have enough, but he is the most vocal, even more than Chuck Schumer and others. And he's just belligerent. People are so frustrated. They want to kick him out of office. They want to get rid of him. Unfortunately, senators, you know, they stay in office for 6 years. So unfortunately for those that don't like him. So, but definitely the next time he's up, there's going to be a huge campaign to get him out of office. And there's going to be a lot of money being spent, I'm sure, that when, you know, I think he's up for re-election, of course, not in 2026, but I think 2028. So we'll see what happens there. But they are mobilizing. This was a huge defeat for AIPAC, what happened in New York. Not only the three candidates that are now going and joining Congress, the three politicians that are anti the genocide, anti the occupation, they are pro-Palestine, They're going to Washington, D.C. Of course, they still have a general election, but most likely, you know, it's 7 out of 10, you know, 8 out of 10, they're going to win because they're very Democratic. And they already, you know, they got the Democrat prime nomination. Now they'll have a general election where they may have a Republican there, but the districts are so Democrat that it's always a Democrat that wins. And not only that, there are another 5 pro-Palestine politicians that are serving, you know, for different offices in the state of New York that also won. So this is a pipeline, and this is a huge defeat for AIPAC because they spent a lot of money and people are rejecting them. AIPAC has become so toxic that even Republicans that are running are pledging not to take money from AIPAC. So AIPAC is figuring out different ways to funnel money to the same people using shell organizations that, you know, are using just, you know, generic names to hide who they are until the election happens. But people are quick to discover that it's AIPAC behind this or different branches of AIPAC. And they're funding, again, on both sides. But the point that they're trying to do is purge anyone who's not 100% with Israel. And they're pumping so much money, which seems like it should be illegal, you know, the amount of money that they're using. And despite all that, they lost in New York. So they're now mobilizing all their allies, all their people that they've been funding, so they can go out there and they can try to mislead the public about what this win in New York means, that somehow now it's being taken over by a bunch of anti-Semites in New York. Obviously, Brad Lander is Jewish himself, but people, you know, far away may not know that. So that's the message, and that's what all these pundits, whether they're in the media, whether they're in politics, whether they're in academia, they're all repeating the same talking points.
10: I want to read Ahmed a post by Jewish Voice for Peace. They say, Victory, I don't know if I'm pronouncing her name correctly in Arabic, Aber, but to me sounds like Abir, Qawaz, wins her Democratic primary for state senate in District 12. Pro-Palestine candidates are sweeping NYC tonight. Palestine was on the ballot and won. Abir will be champion for Palestinian freedom in Albany. This is Jewish Voice for Peace action tweet. This is not like a Palestinian group or, you know, like they work together in New York and elsewhere, candidates and grassroots. But when you look at our mainstream media, except for a few exceptions, you'd think that these two people don't work, don't coordinate, don't elect each other. And do you know anything about her? Is she a Palestinian? And then this is a local election.
11: Who is she?
10: Aber Qawaz.
11: Oh, Aber Qawaz. She is Palestinian.
10: Okay.
11: She is the first Palestinian to win a primary election, and eventually, like I said, usually these that win the primary will become the winner in the general, and she would be the first Palestinian American to serve in the New York State Assembly, which is a huge deal. And she's a very Palestinian, you know, she's wearing her keffiyeh, this checkered scarf that's popular and, you know, symbolic of the Palestinian people. Her mom is very Palestinian. She speaks Arabic. She's in some of her videos. So she's going to, you know, the State Assembly in New York and will be there with her scarf and with her, you know, Palestinian American identity. And this is the face of that's what's coming to the Democratic Party, and people are scared of it. They think somehow, well, you've been talking about the Democratic Party as a big, huge tent, and that it's welcoming to all these people, but somehow now when people, you know, individuals, whether they're Palestinian or pro-Palestinian, somehow you want to conspire to keep them out. Well, this is America. America is changing, the public is changing, and the polling supports it. The majority of Americans now are against Israel and sympathize with the Palestinian, and it's freaking them out. And the media is not reflective of that. Media is trying to make it seem like it's still 1985 and everybody is, you know, with the pro-Israel side against the Palestinians.
10: Actually, Ahmed, I'm looking again at the feed on X, and it says the Washington Post, since September 2025, did Israel commit genocide in Gaza? And this is from the Washington Post and displayed on CNN. And it says, among Jewish Democrats, 52% say that, yes, what Israel did in Gaza is genocide, and 39% percent said no. So if people like have this in the back of their mind, or if they or if these polls are spread and talked about, then they will understand the result in this 10th district in New York. So things are changing. But you know, when driving, I was listening to Surly Voices, and one of the hosts was saying that she is in the Democratic Party because, like, how can you, and I think she's a black woman, how can you as a minority, she didn't say that, I'm paraphrasing, you know, if you want to work within the system, you have to be either Democrat or Republican to help candidates or to run or to learn the ropes. So in the Democratic Party, people are very disappointed in some young people like AOC, that they are like as if calculating the future and seeing they're still with the old guard. So these young people and Mamdani, I think that's the challenge, Ahmed, that they are very young, youthful, American, born in the US except for Mamdani, but that they are changing the demographics of the Democratic Party. Do you feel that maybe that's what's challenging to them, like Hakeem Jeffries?
11: They're not. They're not changing. The demographics of the party have always been diverse. They're changing and trying to change the leadership of the party, you know, the politicians. And you could see once you have somebody like Mamdani in a place like the mayor of New York City, he can help a lot of other candidates. A big help on the ground from this came from a very organized group called the Democratic Socialist of America, DSA. And DSA is trying to influence and work within the system. They're like, you know, the Democratic Party has different organizations or different movements within the party, because again, it's a big movement, just like the Republican Party also has big caucuses that are trying to influence it, whether, you know, you've got the neocons, you've got the Christian conservative Christians and the Christian Zionists, and you have the libertarians, and you have different parts, and every part is trying to have this tug of war of who's going to lead the party. And then, you know, Trump came along and smashed all that. And he became the leader, basically, of the party. You know, at the beginning, they didn't want Trump either because he's an outsider and he was unpredictable. And he's not, you know, one of them. And in fact, for many years, if not most, he was a Democrat, funding and supporting Democratic candidates. But because of the political system that we have, that once a politician wins office, means the voters chose that. And Mamdani is now in New York able to help all these other people that share his political views, which is, again, and it's basically the views of Bernie Sanders. I mean, Bernie Sanders, kind of the, you know, godfather of this movement, or recent, in modern times, that has actually motivated a lot of these people to run for office. It was Bernie Sanders who motivated AOC to run for office. She was, you know, volunteering for his campaign. And the same thing with Mamdani. He was motivated by Bernie Sanders, followed him, followed his message and refined it. In some ways, got better in some parts of the message. And they continued to campaign with him. Bernie Sanders himself came and campaigned with these very same people that won. And this is the Bernie Sanders part of the Democratic Party, which he identifies as a Democratic Socialist. And he's, you know, been butting heads with the Democrats, even though he's an independent. When he runs for president, he runs as a Democrat, and the Democratic Party establishment fears him and thinks he's this kind of, you know, outsider, and they rigged it against him in 2016. You know, I was a delegate for Bernie Sanders in 2016 and went to the convention in Philadelphia. And we remember what happened.
10: How did you become a delegate? In case somebody is listening.
11: The Democratic, you can go to the Democratic Party website to find out how to become a delegate. But basically, during the election year, early on during the presidential election year, they have a window where you could submit, like basically file paperwork nominating yourself or saying that you want to be a delegate, and then you'll be added if you qualify and meet the criteria. Then you're added to a slate, and then they have a day where they actually people go vote within the party. Any Democrat can go vote for the delegates that they want, and I put my name there and, you know, asked people to go vote for me. So they went and voted, and that's how I became a delegate. And I was a delegate for Bernie Sanders. You have to basically identify which candidate you want to be a delegate for. Mm-hmm. And depending on the percentage that they want in the state is how they allocate the delegates. Forgot the number of delegates that Florida gets for a presidential candidate. But again, that year, a lot of people know this and it's documented, that the Democratic Party leadership and establishment somehow worked against Bernie Sanders he's defeated, and they rigged it in favor of Hillary Clinton. And Bernie Sanders, because he's a nice guy, he eventually caved in and, you know, supported and worked hard for, to get Hillary Clinton to win. And, you know, there was a shock that, you know, mm-hmm. Trump beat her. Some people, though, predicted that would happen. And again, he ran again in 2020. And again, somehow there was some rigging going on where, you know, dropped out and, you know, they rigged it for Biden. And we saw how that ended up. So people since 2016, since before 2016, since even Occupy Wall Street, there's been this trend within the Democratic Party that they're fed up with the establishment. And they want outsiders, that they recognize that the democratic system is rigged for the oligarchs and for the establishment. And when Bernie Sanders came along with that message, a lot of people, including people that were part of Occupy Wall Street, jumped in and supported Bernie Sanders, trying to work within the system to overcome all of that. And eventually the establishment, because they have the process and the rules committees and all these things rigged in a way that it's very difficult for outsiders to come in and to make that impact. It takes a really, really long time. And people, and that's why I believe that Trump won in 2016, because they no longer want it. They didn't want an establishment Democrat. They didn't want an establishment Republican. They wanted somebody from the outside. Trump, you know, that's what he started saying and criticizing his own party and own leadership. And that's why people, you know, of course he didn't get the majority, but that's why even people know, you know, wanted to go that route. And that's why they went against Hillary Clinton. They didn't want more of the same establishment, you know, politicians. And Biden, when he won in 2020, I think a lot of people agree on this, that was not actually
10: Ahmed, your mic, you're being...
11: Oh, okay. Sorry, go ahead.
10: No, you were talking. Actually, I'm looking...
11: No, I mean, I was just talking about things that people already know, but the point that even Biden won in 2020 was not that he somehow defeated Trump because of ideas. It was just that he was not Trump, and people were freaked out because of the COVID and other things and the economy, then Trump won again. So people want outsiders. And I believe if it was, you know, Bernie Sanders in 2016, he would have won. So again, these are the errors of the Bernie Sanders movement. AOC, Mamdani, others. These are Democrat socialists that think that the party itself needs to change and no longer, you know, is in beholden and working for the billionaire class and the oligarchs.
10: I'm looking at the Associated Press ticker, and they are looking at the key races. It seems like it was 50-50. For instance, in New York, District 21, a GOP won. South Carolina, Republican. South Carolina, then a District 1, a Democrat. Utah, District 1, a Democrat. Then Utah, District 3, a GOP. South Carolina governor.
11: Some are, I would just say that because these are primaries. So even though if a GOP won, that means GOP won that primary. They didn't win the general election yet. Yeah. There's still going to be a general election.
10: Yeah, because it still looks like 50-50, even with these mini elections. And that's what I was going to ask you about. The elections in November, if you have any prediction, if you are in the prediction market.
11: I'm not in a prediction, but obviously the momentum, I mean, here's the thing. The momentum is with, especially the Democratic Socialists. If you are a Democrat that is not, you know, beholden and is, you know, you're more independent, that's popular, but definitely people are kind of fed up with what Trump is doing. So it's expected that Democrats will win the House, and that's why Trump and the Republicans are trying to change the voting districts. So before the election, and they're meeting some resistance. Some places it's happening. They're trying to rig it. Normally, these redistricting, they don't happen except every 10 years after a census. And now they're trying to do it in the middle by changing the districts again and basically eliminating some of these black districts that will always vote Democrat. Meaning, when I say black districts, I mean black majority districts that are for sure going to, elect a Democrat candidate or politician, and that happened in Florida. So there was redistricting in Florida itself, and they think by doing that redistricting that would eliminate, that would, add some additional Republicans. So they're not playing fair, and all of these things are showing the fragility and the loopholes within the system that make it undemocratic.
10: Ahmed, we have like 7 minutes to go, and one of the things that popped up on my X feed yesterday was this statement by Tucker Carlson, and I really don't know what to make of it. But he was being interviewed, and he tells this lady, I really don't know what's his, Sky News. Yes, he was with Sky News, and he says, and I'm quoting here, Ahmed, and I want to see your reaction to this. Many times I said on television, the problem is Islam. The problem is Muslims. They all want to kill us. They're all crazy. They're all in this lunatic suicide cult created by Muhammad in the 7th century. And I believed that. I was hysterical. I believed that. No, that's not true. Nothing about that is true, but I believed it. I don't know how to react to it, because in Arabic...
11: Who said that?
10: Tucker Carlson, in an interview with Sky News on the 25th. What is today? Yes, today. Sky News.
11: But he's saying that he once believed those things.
10: Yeah, yeah.
11: He no longer believes them.
10: Yeah. But after what?
11: That was not. Yeah, I mean,
10: remember his rhetoric leading to the Iraq War and.
11: The point is, I'm not in favor of Tucker Carlson, but now at least he's actually going out and trying to correct it by saying, I used to believe that and I was wrong. So, even though, like we said this before, and I'm not again a fan or even support or anything for Marjorie Taylor Greene. She had crazy ideas. But when she's wrong about certain things, she had some integrity left to quit the party and saying, I'm not going to be part of this anymore. You know, imagine when someone like Marjorie Taylor Greene has more integrity than a Chuck Schumer, you know, that when she sees a genocide happening, calls it a genocide. Again, this is why Gaza is such a clear test and a litmus test. Mm-hmm. It's so obvious. It's so clear as like night and day what happened there. And if

0: integrity. You can't be trusted on anything else if you can't be trusted on the obvious. So when somebody comes along, and if I don't agree with them, and I don't agree with almost, you know, most of the things that Marjorie Taylor Greene stands for, but I agree with her that, you know, that it was a genocide, and she gets that right. Well, and then she was forced, or she had to, or she resigned from the party. Again, not praising her, saying she's great, but that is more integrity. So the fact that Tucker Carlson and even Megyn Kelly, yeah, they were some of the biggest Islamophobes in the country, and they were a mouthpiece for Islamophobia and hatred against our community. And at Fox News, that they worked for, helped, you know, for two or three decades, have been brainwashing Americans against Islam and freaking people out and painting us as terrorists and all types of false things. Yes, they contribute to that, and they led that. But now they're waking up and saying, you know, oh wow, we've been fed all these things, and we were misled. I don't know if they came out outright and apologized for it yet, but at least there is that process. And now we have evidence. They themselves are saying, hey, we were fooled. We thought Israel was a victim all along. And that's how powerful their propaganda is. This is how powerful it is. And it's not any type of conspiracy theory. It's not any type of anti-Semitism. Israel is not Judaism. Israel is not Judaism. As much as they've been trying to tie the two together, it is not. Israel is a colonial settler state that's built on what's called a Zionist ideology that has nothing to do with Judaism. Judaism is a religion from God for a people. It's established. In fact, as Muslims, we have to honor, respect it, and protect it. And Jewish places of worship have been protected for centuries by Muslims. Mm-hmm. Before Israel, before 1948, who was ruling all those lands for a millennia, for 1,000 years, or over 1,000? Who was ruling? 14, it was the Muslims.
1: 1,400 years.
0: Yeah, 1,400 years. But I'm saying the whole thing, you know, yeah, because it expanded. Over 1,000 years, or 1,200, 1,300 years, Christian churches and Jewish synagogues for over 1,000 years protected by Muslims for all that time. And even rebuilt by Muslims for the Jewish and Christian communities. But within a few years, Israel destroyed so many churches. It's unbelievable. So, you know, history is proof of who's protecting religion and religious minorities and who's not. And as recent as the Holocaust, there's so much evidence of Muslim communities in Europe and in North Africa that protected and hid Jewish people from the Nazis so they are not persecuted. This is real stuff. This is not just rhetoric. These are facts that happened. So this is not some sort of anti-Judaism or anti-Semitism. These are lies. Israel is just trying to use that so they can continue their occupation, their ethnic cleansing, and their genocide.
1: I wish people would go to Arab countries like in Egypt and see the one of the oldest, most beautiful synagogue, which is near the church and near a very Islamic area. All of these people existed wonderfully, Ahmed. We're running out of time. Thank you for being on True Talk, Ahmed. It's been a while since I've been in the station since the fundraising. But thanks to all our listeners, and thank you for supporting WMNF, and keep WMNF in your pocketbooks always to preserve this freedom of speech. Ahmed, inshallah, we see you next week.
0: Thank you, Summer. Take care.
1: Okay. This was True Talk on WMNF 88.5 FM. And in a few seconds, I'm going to be playing the scoop. And this is WMNF Tampa. The scoop is coming your way now.
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3: I'm Lisa Marzilli with the WMNF News Headlines. The Manatee County Board of County Commissioners voted unanimously to consider regulating short-term vacation rentals in the county. The proposed ordinance would cap

0: Up overnight occupancy at 12 people per property, regardless of size, and limit parking to the garage and driveway. Violations would result in fines against the property owner. The move comes as multiple residents of the Plantation Oaks neighborhood complained about an Airbnb violating noise ordinances, guests leaving a trash-strewn yard, and excessive on-street parking. The Airbnb is owned by an out-of-state LLC. Resident Sean Davila spoke at the recent Manatee County Commissioners meeting.
1: There's existing laws on the books, but they're not working. In my personal experience now, sheriff's office is hamstrung by the noise ordinance, which requires this decibel meter that a lieutenant has to come out with and know how to work it and get a reading and then issue a written warning. And then if it happens again, then they can get a citation. But like I said earlier, it just restarts with the next guest. There's no real punishment.
0: The revised ordinance will be heard on July 28th when commissioners return from their summer recess. A former Tampa City administrator has retired after being accused of discrimination in a lawsuit totaling more than $640,000. WMNF's Megan Fair reports on the council's choice to commend her for exemplary work.
2: Jean Duncan was an administrator for Tampa's mobility department. In February, the Tampa City Council held a vote to reach a $350,000 settlement with her former employee, Scarlett Lopez, over discrimination. Lopez claimed that after taking leave due to medical complications from her pregnancy, Duncan demoted her. Valerie Smith, a freelance reporter who wrote this story for Creative Loafing Tampa Bay, says Lopez is not the only employee who felt the former administrator created a toxic work environment.
3: After the commendation, Alana Brazier, a former employee of the mobility department, criticized it and called it a slap in the face to all of the people who worked under Duncan and felt discriminated against.
2: Councilmember Bill Carlson, who voted against the retirement award, asked if anyone had read the Lopez case. Duncan also announced a retirement quickly after reaching the settlement.
3: It did occur very shortly after City Council had to take heat for this hefty settlement and the newly sort of uncovered allegations of nepotism that were buried in that lawsuit.
2: No one can say for sure if her retirement in early June is due to this discrimination lawsuit or not. From WMNF News, I'm Megan Fair.
0: Lutz residents continue to rally against a proposed private school development they say could change the character of their community. WMNF's Jalen Deal has details.
4: Lutz residents filled the room at a Hillsborough County land use meeting on June 15th, wearing red shirts that read, "Keep Lutz Semi-Rural." Members of the Preserve Rural Lutz nonprofit showed their opposition to a proposed private school on Holly Lane and Dale Mabry Highway, bringing attention to traffic, safety, and environmental concerns. In response to traffic concerns, the applicants revised portions of the development plan and presented those changes at the hearing. Steve Henry, founder of Traffic and Mobility Consultants, shared a change made to the proposed development plan that excluded Holly Lane from being used when entering or leaving the private school.
5: The access is built to be able to force everybody only inbound from Dale Mabry and then outbound towards Dale Mabry.
4: Jane Graham, an attorney representing Lutz homeowner Demelza Hayes and the Preserve Rural Lutz nonprofit, argued the proposed changes do not fully address residents' concerns.
6: To address impacts on access to Holly Lane, there's a suggested entrance on Dale Mabry, but your staff report acknowledges that this entrance will be removed once the frontage road is built.
4: The land use hearing officer is expected to issue a recommendation in the next 2 weeks. The proposal will then move to the Hillsborough County Board of County Commissioners for a final decision. For WMNF News, I'm Jalen Deal.
0: In weather, it's going to be partly sunny today with a high of 92 and a 40% chance of scattered rain. Lows tonight will be in the upper 70s, and the same forecast is on tap for Friday. I'm Lisa Marzilli with the WMNF News headlines.
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And you are listening to It's the Music, a hand-curated musical journey across genres and decades. DJ Jimmy here. Thank you so much for tuning in today. We opened with the Beatles. They performed All You Need Is Love live via satellite to 400 million viewers in 25 countries on this day back in 1967. That was the first multinational production broadcast via multiple satellites. And the segment featured some background vocalists by the name of Mick Jagger, Keith Richards, Graham Nash, Keith Moon, and Eric Clapton, among others. On today's show, it's new music from the Agrolites, Lambrini Girls, Deer Tick, Casey Musgraves, and Silver Sun Pickups. I'll have classics from The Beatles, which we just heard, Veruca Salt, Cake, Los Lobos, and the Mavericks, Norah Jones, Todd Rundgren, who's going to be appearing tonight and tomorrow at the Capitol Theater. And today's Thursday Live set features Carly Simon along with Crowded House singer Tim Finn, celebrating a birthday today. Let's first listen to new music from Brit Rocker's Man, Woman, Chainsaw. This one is called Only Girl.

Eddie Cochran in the No Rain Summertime Blues. Man, it is well overdue. If it's raining somewhere, let me know, because I don't see any. Before that, Veruca Salt and Cedar and started things with new music from Man, Woman, Chainsaw, and that was called Only Girl. Well, the Aggregates just released their album Super Atomic. They are self-described as having a dirty reggae sound. 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

88.5 WMNF with the Marias, who released their debut studio album entitled Cinema today back in 2021. That was Hush. Prior to that, Los Lobos with Will the Wolf Survive, and started things with new music from the Agrolites, Until the Wheels Fall Off. That was by request for Joe and Tarpon. Thank you for tuning in and listening. If you have any comments on today's show or want to request something you'd like to hear, text the DJ at 813-433-0885, or you can email dj@wmnf.org. Shout out to Dr. Greenwood, listening from across the pond, and DJ Tammy, who is going to be guest hosting the morning show Wednesday, the whole thing with Izzy K next Wednesday, so tune in for that. Let's hear the latest from Aussie artist Courtney Barnett and something from Damon Fowler on It's the Music with DJ Jimmy.

1:45 in the afternoon with Joni Mitchell off of her Blue LP. That was Carrie. That goes out to Terry and Dee Dee. Before that, local hero Damon Fowler with That Ain't Love. We kick things off with Courtney Barnett and One Thing at a Time. Shout out to Franklin. He is enjoying the girls' sounds today. Well, let's keep the new music train rolling with the latest from a band called Deer Tick. Here's Mary Singletary on It's the Music with DJ Jimmy.

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the incredible Norah Jones sending up the Hank Williams classic, Cold, Cold Heart. Prior to that, Tom Petty from the Wildflowers LP and Time to Move On. Grace Potter was in there with Empty Heart. And we kick things off with new music from Deer Tick and Mary Singletary in that, we'll call that a love set, whether it's hot or cold love. Coming up in the next hour, we've got new music from Casey Musgrave, the Silver Sun Pickups, and the Lambrini Girls. And today, our Thursday live set. It says happy birthday to Carly Simon and Tim Finn of Crowded House. Well, this is WMNF Tampa, 88.5 FM and WMNF.org. 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

88.5 WMNF with Crowded House, celebrating Tim Finn's birthday today with Don't Dream It's Over. That was live at the Sydney Opera House. And before that, another happy birthday to Carly Simon. And the right thing to do. 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Well, the birthday celebrations are not over yet. Let's honor the birthday of the late Harold Melvin, soul sing and pianist, of course, from Harold Melvin and the Blue Notes, one of the all-time great Philadelphia sounds coming out of the 70s. Let's hear Harold on the keyboard with The Love I Lost. When it's the music with DJ Jimmy.

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1: Arlo Parks with Hurt as we wrap up Pride Month here at WMNF. Before that, new music from Us Three with Akil Dasan and Cool Cat. Do you want to be a cool cat? And started things with the late Harold Melvin. Harold Melvin, the Blue Notes, and The Love I Lost. Of course, featuring Teddy Pendergrass on the vocals as we celebrate Harold Melvin's birthday today. Well, Kacey Musgraves has a new album called Middle of Nowhere. What do you say we listen to Dry Spell? And then new music from Neil Francis right here on 80.5 WMNF.

Wow, funk, soul, rock. Artist Neil Francis, he is just so hard to classify. And the latest from him, that one is called Hide. Before that, the latest from Casey Musgraves and Dry Spell. He just wanted to mention that WMNF is bringing an award-winning journalist, Daniel Rivero, for a live conversation on one of the most important and controversial issues in Florida politics, and that is voting rights for people with felony convictions. 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Well, the music just keeps on coming. We've got Brit Rocker's The Lambrini Girls up next with Cult of Celebrity. And next, we'll hear something from Cake as we celebrate singer John McRae's birthday today on It's the Music, DJ Jimmy.

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88.5 WMNF with the Talking Heads and nothing but flowers. Prior to that, Cake with Short Skirt and Long Jacket. Happy birthday to John McRae from that band. We started things with new music from the Lambrini Girls and Cult of Celebrity. Well, I've only got time for a few more. They got to get ready for the All Souls edition of Traffic Jam. That is featuring Jim Bannon and for Scott. Followed by Dorm Room with Wyatt at 6 p.m. and Cool Aunt Cindy with a big load of bangers for you. And Gen X Redux at 8 p.m. Well, we've got the Silver Sun Pickups with their new release, and it is called Air. And it's the music with DJ Jimmy.

0: And hopefully all the children and everybody else will be singing tonight with Todd Rundgren, as he is coming to Billheimer Capital Theater tonight and tomorrow for his all-hit show. Prior to that, the Mavericks with All You Ever Do Is Bring Me Down started things with the latest from the Silver Sun Pickups and In the Air. As always, it has been my pleasure and my honor to bring you all of this great music. And I will return next week. Jim Bannon in the All Souls edition of Traffic Jam is next after NPR News, along with award-winning local headlines from Chris Young. 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
1: Live from NPR News in Washington, I'm Louise Schiavone. The U.S. Supreme Court has ruled that states cannot require gun owners to get permission from property owners before bringing guns onto their land, as it infringes on Second Amendment protections. The case arose from a gun law in Hawaii, as University of Pennsylvania law professor Kate Shaw describes.
2: Hawaii basically said, we're going to basically require some affirmative step. If private property owners don't take some step to say, you're allowed to carry your gun onto my property, the default will be that you can't carry on private property that's open to the public. And the Supreme Court basically says that's a law that is insufficiently respectful of what the Second Amendment protects, the right of Americans to carry arms as they go about their daily lives.
1: The justices also gave the Trump administration the green light to end the Temporary Protected Status Program, or TPS, threatening mass deportations. 17 countries have the designation. The vote was 6-3. A pause is in effect for an evacuation of thousands of stranded sailors in the Strait of Hormuz. This after maritime trackers say a ship was hit near Oman by an unknown projectile. It comes the same day that maritime intelligence firm Windward says five ships turned around after orders from Iran's Revolutionary Guard not to transit the waterway. NPR's Aya Betraoui has more.
3: Iran's Revolutionary Guard says ships must coordinate with its naval forces in order to transit the Strait of Hormuz. Its statement Thursday says transit outside of approved routes is, quote, prohibited and very dangerous.

David Clayton Thomas, rest in peace, from Blood, Sweat, and Tears. And this, it says, inside the album, it says, Rebirth, Regeneration, and Triumph. Blood, Sweat, and Tears, nine musicians, vital and diverse. Their richest musical tapestries will excite you. Brash and exciting. Their music is a combination of rock and jazz. And that it was a spectacular Into the Future type of thing. And that album was one classic, epic album, Blood, Sweat, and Tears, here at 88.5 WMNF. Jim Bannon sitting in for Scott Elliott. 813-239-9663 is the telephone number. 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

released it last Friday in time for Juneteenth, and that is Allison Russell along with Brittany Spencer in the song Black Lavender here at 88.5 WMNF. And good afternoon. Welcome to the show. And I really appreciate phone calls and emails as I've sat in for Scott for several weeks now. And I really appreciate that. And I know Scott does too. And I just know that we're all thinking of him right now. And while we listen to some more music, we've got about 10 minutes before the locally produced news, we've got a little Sade for you.

0: 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And good afternoon to Mr. Chris Young.
1: Good afternoon, Jim.
0: Good afternoon. And if you haven't heard by now, Chris is leaving us here at WMNF for a new opportunity. You want to tell the audience a little bit about that if you want?
1: Yeah. I'm going down south to work at NPR station WLRN in Miami. Looking forward to that, but I will miss Thursdays, especially with you, Jim.
0: I'm missing you. Last several weeks, we've been working together, and we've been, I'm going to miss you around here, but hopefully we will stay in touch after you leave, and I wish you the best of luck. And after the locally produced news, we're going to hear the latest from MT Jones.
1: All right, sounds good. Thanks, Jim. And good afternoon. I'm Chris Young with the WMNF News headlines at 3:30. 1 year after it opened, Alligator Alcatraz, the detention center used by Florida and the federal government to house undocumented immigrants, is shutting down. The facility opened July 1st, 2025, and was ridiculed by Democrats and critics. It has been the subject of numerous lawsuits on environmental, due process, and civil rights grounds that sought to close it down. Governor Ron DeSantis announced the closure at the facility today, saying Alligator Alcatraz helped the federal government deport 21,000 people.
2: Alligator Alcatraz fulfilled the role that it was designed to serve. Today it now has zero detainees. It has helped remove many, many dangerous people from the street and get them out of not only the state of Florida, but the United States of America.
1: Court records show Alligator Alcatraz has cost the state approximately $1 million per day to run. Florida House Minority Leader Fentress Driscoll says the facility was a waste of money and a political stunt.
3: The closure of Alligator Alcatraz is long overdue. I'm glad to see that it has closed. It never should have been opened in the first place. And listen, I think we all want smart immigration policy, but this is something that has to be resolved at the federal level.
1: Governor DeSantis says all the detainees who are housed at Alligator Alcatraz have been moved to other detention facilities. The state's other immigration detention center, Deportation Depot in Baker County, will remain open. The Florida Department of Environmental Protection today touted waiving emissions on most state parks for the upcoming Independence Day holiday. Free day use only admissions will run from July 3rd through July 5th. The discount doesn't apply to overnight accommodations and rentals or to Ellie Schiller Homosassa Springs Wildlife State Park, Skyway Fishing Pier State Park, and Weekiwachee Springs State Park. The Tampa chapter of the Democratic Socialist of America announced they have officially canceled over $2 million in medical debt, impacting 2,479 Hillsborough County residents. Tampa DSA's campaign to erase medical debt began in January in partnership with the Undo Medical Debt, a national nonprofit that acquires medical debt at a much cheaper rate and abolishes the debt. On average, $1 donated to Undo erases $100 of medical debt. With the goal of raising $10,000 towards this campaign, Tampa DSA members raised over $11,000. Advocating for Medicare for All, Tampa DSA member Magaliz Oro Fernandez says, quote, medical debt is silently burdening millions of people across our country and thousands in Tampa. A group of 285 women in state government, including Florida Representative Anna Eskamani, are demanding Congress remove a provision from the Build America 250 Act that would shield rideshare companies from liability for sexual assault. Tramell Gomes has more.
4: Eskamani says the amendment would make it nearly impossible for survivors to hold corporations accountable.
5: If this liability shield becomes law, Congress is telling the women and girls of America that they don't care about your safety, and they're choosing corporate greed over the health and well-being of women across the nation.
4: The Fong Amendment would extend a federal liability shield to rideshare companies, making it harder for survivors of sexual assault to sue Uber or Lyft. A New York Times investigation found that from 2017 through 2022, roughly one report of sexual assault was generated every 8 minutes on Uber trips. Uber and Lyft have spent more than $1 million lobbying Congress on the legislation. Eskamani says Florida's tourism industry and limited public transit makes state authority over rideshare safety especially important.
5: Because all it takes is, multiple stories to be shared of people having bad experiences for that harm to be caused for all of our tourism destinations and and our notoriety as a family-friendly and safe place to be.
4: The amendment passed a House committee last month and awaits a vote by the full House. It would override state laws like those recently passed in Virginia and Colorado. More than 3,000 passengers have brought sexual assault claims against Uber. Supporters, including the amendment sponsor, say it would reduce insurance costs and curb frivolous lawsuits. Opponents say it strips survivors of their day in court. This is Tremel Gomes for Florida News Connection.
1: Tonight we'll have a 30% chance of showers and thunderstorms before 8 p.m. Otherwise, it'll be partly cloudy with a low around 76. Tomorrow we'll have a 30% chance of showers and thunderstorms mainly after 2 p.m. Otherwise, it'll be sunny with a high near 94. 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

Econoline, and that is Chuck Prophet. 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And I just want to say, and good afternoon, everybody. I want to say hello to Charlie, to Ed, to Gina, Mark, Dr. Frank, Keith, and Bob, the baseball coach. And also, let's not forget Bill in St. Pete. Thanks for tuning in to 88.5 WMNF. And let's get back to doing some music and the latest from Brother Wallace. 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

latest from Kev Mo and Fussing and Fighting here at 88.5. Big hello to Mike, to Rudolph, and to Will. Thanks for checking in here on The Traffic Jam. And before we go any further, got a couple of birthdays, and one of which today is 89 years old, and that would be Eddie Floyd. And afterwards, we're going to hear from Harold Melvin. He passed away some time ago, but he would have been 87 today. So let's go with Eddie Floyd and Harold Melvin of Harold Melvin and the Blue Notes here on The Traffic Jam. And this song by Eddie Floyd, I've Never Found a Girl.

you don't know me by now, that is Harold Melvin and the Blue Notes. Harold Melvin would have been 87 today. Eddie Floyd before that, I've Never Found a Girl, and he is 89 years old today, so he's still with us. And we're going to have a couple minutes left in this hour before the NPR news and then two more hours of the traffic jam. And let's go with a little Tom Jones right now in the song, It's Not Unusual.

Tom Jones, and it's not unusual here at 88.5. And what's not unusual? I'm here with you again on this Thursday, and I appreciate phone calls, emails, and texts. Hello to Mark and Brandon. Thanks for checking in on the Traffic Jam. The All Souls edition of the Traffic Jam will continue after the NPR news. And right now, let's take five, taking us up to the NPR news. This is WMNF Tampa.

Cold-Blooded from Rick James here at 88.5 WMNF. And I got to say hello to big, that is David White Pepper Bryant, who co-hosts the show, The Soul Kitchen, on Friday nights from 8 to 10 p.m. And make sure you tune in for that. And also, right now, we got the Lee Sinceres, along with Joey Quinones, his latest hit. The Sinceres, with the lead vocal of Joey Quinones, and the song Let's Fall in Love Again.

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You know, it's Thursday. It's Purple Thursday here on the Traffic Jam. Prince, I Want to Be Your Lover. I think it was his first top 40 hit back in late 1979, early 1980. I Want to Be Your Lover here at 88.5 FM. And Jalen Nganda has got a new one. And that song is Burning Temptation. And it's here on the Traffic Jam.

0: Let us see, and WKND standing for the weekend. It's not here yet, but it's getting close. And good afternoon, Mr. Chris Young.
1: Good afternoon, Jim.
0: And we, after the, you know, I know you've got this, you know, the last time we were working together, but right after the locally produced news, we're going to do the catwalk and special one for Pride here on the Traffic Jam. Take it away, Chris.
1: Thanks, Jim, and good afternoon. I'm Chris Young with the WMNF News headlines at 4:30. Florida Governor Ron DeSantis has announced the closure of the temporary immigration center known as Alligator Alcatraz. The center was built in the Florida swamps last year. DeSantis said today that about 21,000 people were deported through the center. Federal officials say they no longer need the extra capacity to handle detention and deportation because they have more permanent facilities. Immigration advocates criticized the center for unsafe and inhumane conditions. Detainees reported issues like poor access to lawyers, unsanitary conditions, and insect infestations. A 3-year-old boy in Riverview died over the weekend after he was left in a hot car. Amber Rollins, executive director of Kids and Car Safety, say that the most common cause of the tragic events is forgetting there's a child there.
2: The advice that we would give to parents is to follow our look before you lock safety checklist. And what that means is open the back door, check that back seat every single time you walk away from your vehicle, even when you don't have your children with you.
1: She says that implementing these tips can help create habits for parents to reduce the risks of their children. The Florida Board of Governors is taking steps to block some immigrants from attending state universities. They intend to vote on a rule change that will bar immigrants without legal residency from attending their schools in 2027. Some community members claim this law will only harm students, universities, and Florida's economy. The Florida Department of Education will also vote on an amendment that will adopt similar requirements for adult education programs. According to the Tampa Bay Times, the current state and online abroad students will not be affected by this change. A former Tampa City administrator has retired after being accused of discrimination in a lawsuit totaling $640,000. WMNF's Megan Fair reports on the council's choice to commend her for her, quote, exemplary work.
3: Jean Duncan was an administrator for Tampa's mobility department. In February, the Tampa City Council held a vote to reach a $350,000 settlement with her former employee, Scarlett Lopez, over discrimination. Lopez claimed that after taking leave due to medical complications from her pregnancy, Duncan demoted her. Valerie Smith, a freelance reporter who wrote this story for Creative Loafing Tampa Bay, says Lopez is not the only employee who felt the former administrator created a toxic work environment.
4: After the commendation, Alana Brazier, a former employee of the mobility department, criticized it and called it a slap in the face to all of the people who worked under Duncan and felt discriminated against.
3: Councilmember Bill Carlson, who voted against the retirement award, asked if anyone had read the Lopez case. Duncan also announced her retirement quickly after reaching the settlement.
4: It did occur very shortly after City Council had to take heat for this hefty settlement and the newly sort of uncovered allegations of nepotism that were buried in that lawsuit.
3: No one can say for sure if her retirement in early June is due to this discrimination lawsuit or not. From WMNF News, I'm Megan Fair.
1: Florida beaches along the Gulf Coast have seen changes to the seafloor, causing higher risks for rip currents. According to the Tampa Bay Times, in the past 3 weeks, 35 people have been rescued at Clearwater Beach alone. Patrick Bradford, the beach lifeguard manager for the Clearwater Fire Rescue, says 12 people were pulled back in one day. Over the span of 3 days, Manatee County lifeguards also saw numbers of rescues as high as 136. Bradford says lifeguards have crossed off certain sections along the shoreline where risk is higher and encourages beachgoers to stay safe. The Cuban government recently announced sweeping economic reforms that will remove major hurdles for the private sector, that is, on paper at least. As WLRN's Danny Rivera reports, the announcement is being met with mixed reactions in Florida.
5: No more price controls on basic products. Gas stations will be privatized. Some large public companies liquidated, and others sold to the public in shares. The economic reforms approved last week by the Cuban government mark one of the largest shifts in economic policy since the early days of the Cuban Revolution.
6: This is something we've wanted for a long time.
5: Joe Garcia is a Cuban-American former Democratic congressman. He says the reforms could be a big deal, but the government actually has to follow through on them.
6: The devil's in the details. They have to start implementing. And that means putting them on the register, making them active laws. But this is what everybody has wanted for a long time, and then some.
5: Miami attorney Pedro Freire of Ackerman LLP says he's skeptical the drastic moves will actually help the island nation's cratering economy.
7: This could be a day late and 500 pesos short. You know, this is something that they should have done 20 years ago, 30 years ago.
5: The U.S. has been increasingly pressuring Cuba to make sweeping political and economic changes. I'm Danny Rivero in Tampa.
1: Tonight we'll have a 30% chance of showers and thunderstorms before 8 p.m. Otherwise, it'll be partly cloudy with a low around 76. Tomorrow we'll have a 30% chance of showers and thunderstorms mainly after 2 p.m. Otherwise, it'll be sunny with a high near 94. 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
0: And you know what time it is. It's time for you to get your outfits together, your lights prepared for your catwalk, Soul Train line, and roll down your windows and bop to the beat and looking around to see who's doing the same thing. Because today's Project Catwalk is brought to you by, especially for Pride today, and we're finishing up Pride Month here at 88.5 WMNF. We're going to go with a little RuPaul right now, supermodel here on the Traffic Jam.
8: Once upon a time, there was a little black girl in the Brewster Projects of Detroit, Michigan. At 15, she was spotted by an Ebony Fashion Fair talent scout, and her modeling career took off.
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1: And we're going from a drag queen to one who identifies as lesbian for Pride Month here, Alicia Bridges, right now.

Wrapping up a little bit of Pride this month, Alicia Bridges and I Love the Nightlife. And we're, you know, I hate to bring up a bad memory. This is 17 years ago. We lost this member of the music community, the king of pop, and that would be Michael Jackson. He died on this day in 2009. So I thought we'd hear something from the early 2000s in the song, You Rock My World, here on the Traffic Jam WMNF.

We lost him 17 years ago today. You Rock My World from Mr. Michael Jackson, the King of Pop. And I got to say hello to Mark in Spring Hill, to Dan, and also to DJ Senflow, who just checked in. And if you don't know that show, Saturday Night House Party from 8 to 10 p.m. here on WMNF. And we're going to go with the latest off of her album, Ambiguous Desire, and that is Miss Arlo Parks, and the song is called Luck of Life, here on the Traffic Jam, WMNF.

you want to talk about it, but also here for you if you don't want to talk about it. You can just chat about anything in this life. But yeah, hope you like the album, and yeah, sending you lots of love and thinking of you.

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And that is Heart, of course, and Barracuda here at 88.5. Big hello to a couple of people right now, Colin, Cooper, and Grace. I believe it was Grace. Don't quote me. Let me see here. Yes, Grace. Thank Grace, Colin, and Cooper. Thank you so much for tuning in to 88.5 WMNF. We've got one more hour of the show right after the NPR news. 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

And hello, it's me, Todd Rundgren, here at 88.5 In Sound tonight and tomorrow night at the Billheimer Capitol Theater. I got to say hello to Mama T down in Sarasota. Thanks for tuning in, Mama T. You rock the world, I'll tell you. Here we have one more hour of the show just about here. And latest from a guy named Sam Pounds and Family Company. And this song is very retro feeling. It's brand new. I Got a Feeling here on The Traffic Jam, WMNF.

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Nubian Twist in their latest hit, and that is Chasing Shadows here on the Traffic Jam. Hello to Grace. Thanks for checking in on the Traffic Jam. Appreciate you. And up next, we're going to hear, he would have been 63 years old today, and he was a member of the gay community. And so what a way to end on Pride Month, and that would be George Michael. He teamed up with Mary J. Blige on this one. And this song was a redo of a classic from Stevie Wonder, and the song As, here on the Traffic Jam, WMNF Tampa.

0: Classic Stevie Wonder, I Was Made a Lover. You know, what a way to follow up that song as it was George Michael and Mary J. Blige basically covering that song of Stevie's. And from the, you know, the album Songs in the Key of Life, he had that song as back in the day. Good afternoon, Chris.
1: Good afternoon. How are you, Jim?
0: I'm good. It's sad that we're losing you. But, you know, that station in Miami, they're going to love having you there. And I just hope you do well. And congratulations on your new position. And just letting you know, after the locally produced news, I am going to do a set tribute to the late Clive Davis, who passed away on Monday. So, for the last time, Chris, take it away.
1: Thank you, Jim. It means a lot. And good afternoon. I'm Chris Young with the WMNF News Headlines at 5:30. With the official shutdown of Alligator Alcatraz, federal agents have come forth stating their reasons for emptying out the facility and how it could cost taxpayers more money. According to the Tampa Bay Times, a spokesperson for ICE told the Florida Phoenix and Fox News that given Florida's reputation with natural disasters, they, quote, transferred detainees to other facilities for their safety. Vendors contracted to maintain the facility may also get money for demobilizing as part of a contract with the state. CBS Miami says this agreement will likely run into tens of millions of dollars, which will come straight from Florida taxpayers' pockets. WMNF's Janaya Carter reports a 3-year-old boy was found unresponsive after being left in a hot car, sparking concerns about child safety.
2: According to Kids in Car Safety, an organization devoted to saving the lives of children and pets in and around vehicles, there have been 8 child hot car deaths across the U.S. so far this year. The group's executive director, Amber Rollins, says the leading cause of children being left in hot vehicles is forgetting there's a child there.
3: About 25% of cases happen when a child gets into a vehicle on their own and is then unable to get back out and isn't found in time. A lot of times this happens during nap time when the parent or caregiver thinks that that child is sleeping and they sneak out of the house, they get into the car, and by the time they realize that that's where they are, it's just too late.
2: The organization conducts research and implements awareness programs along with many more executions to make parents aware and help prevent these unfortunate events from happening.
3: Just a couple of other tips for parents. To be extra mindful and cautious anytime you have a change in your routine. And even if you truly believe that this is something that would never happen to you, take these precautions seriously, because this has happened to truly the best parents out there.
2: You can find more information on WMNF.org. For WMNF News, I'm Janaya Carter.
1: Tampa Bay community leaders have banded together to launch a relief effort for families in Venezuela after 2 deadly earthquakes. The Venezuela USA Foundation and Puerto Ricans with Heart Organization are partnering to collect medicine and non-perishable food. The earthquakes on Wednesday were the strongest to hit the country of Venezuela in more than a century. The country has since declared a state of emergency and created a $200 million reconstruction fund. John Reyes, a former lawyer in Venezuela, has requested the Trump administration consider temporary immigration relief for Venezuelans in the U.S. $1.5 million have been invested into the University of South Florida to advance AI, cybersecurity, and computing education. The money was invested by ReliQuest, who says this gift will help create a new study track within a program that was established in 2018. This course will be focused on AI-supported software engineering. The top-ranked research university is expected to see an increase in talented faculty, staff, and students because of this investment. The Supreme Court today ruled that the Trump administration can end temporary protected legal status for immigrants fleeing violence and natural disaster in Haiti and Syria. The ruling could put hundreds of thousands of more people at risk of potential deportation. Max Pringle has more.
4: The court's decision today blocks lower court orders and allows the Department of Homeland Security to swiftly end temporary protected status, or TPS. The program has been in place since 1990 as part of the Immigration Act. It protects a total of 1.3 million people from 17 countries. The Trump administration had argued that the Department of Homeland Security can revoke protections without court interference. President Trump's border czar, Tom Homan, told reporters in Florida today that many recipients had stayed in the country long after the time when their home countries were no longer in crisis.
5: That's why the whole statute exists. Temporarily give people protection while the country's in turmoil or after they suffer a hurricane. But the problem is no administration have had the guts to actually follow that statute. President Trump has the guts to follow the law. So temporary means temporary. When the condition of that country gets better, they need to go home.
4: Democratic lawmakers, immigration attorneys, and other advocates said the decision to end the program ignored the law and disregarded the reality on the ground in these countries. For KPFA News, I'm Max Pringle.
1: Tonight we'll have a 30% chance of showers and thunderstorms. It'll be partly cloudy with a low around 74. Tomorrow we'll have a 30% chance of showers and thunderstorms, mainly after 2 p.m. Otherwise, it'll be sunny with a high near 94 and a heat index value as high as 105. I'm Chris Young with the WMNF News headlines at 5:35 on 88.5 FM and WMNF.org.
6: Florida has a long and troubling history of voter disenfranchisement, and investigative reporter Daniel Rivero has spent years uncovering it. 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Daniel Rivero will discuss his award-winning book, Just Freedom, tracing Florida's decades-long battle over felon disenfranchisement, from Jim Crow to Amendment 4. With pivotal elections just months away, you don't want to miss this important conversation. That's Thursday, June 25th at 7:30. 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
0: And we're going to start our set off to the late Clive Davis, one we definitely discovered, well, signed up, and that would be the late Whitney Houston. And let's go back and hear You Give Good Love here on the Traffic Jam.

boss, Bruce Springsteen, here on the Traffic Jam. And he was one of the ones that was signed on by Clive Davis. Clive Davis, who signed him up when Bruce was just 22 years old. And he said that Clive changed his life. And just, that's a good note to add. I didn't know this till I read this the other day, that he came out as bisexual at the age of 80. So we lost Clive Davis at the age of 94. And before that, You Give Good Love from Whitney Houston. But let's do one more, because today is Carly Simon's birthday. But this song was produced by Clive Davis. 1986, the song Coming Around Again, here on the Traffic Jam.

Happy 83rd birthday, Carly Simon, and rest in peace, Clive Davis. Here on the Traffic Jam, WMNF Tampa. And let's continue with some more music. Wyatt is in the next studio getting ready for the dorm room. Let's hear a little live Phoebe Snow, Shaky Ground, here on the Traffic Jam.

Jamie Wyatt and Feel Good here at 88.5 WRNF Tampa. It's been great being with you this week. I'll see you guys again next week. And stay tuned for the Dorm Room right after the NPR News, WMNF Tampa. Let's go out with the Warren Treaty and the new song, Don't Say Goodbye, here at 88.5 WMNF Tampa.

you know you're listening to The Dorm Room when you hear Radiohead. My name is Wyatt LaFontaine. Welcome to The Dorm Room. I'm filling in for Nathaniel for the summer. He's an internship. Shout out to Nathaniel. And today we have a really good show tonight. Some new Julia Jacklin. This is a new indie music show, by the way. Some new Tiny Habits and some classics by Nico Case, Hippocampus, Beach Bunny, and the Arctic Monkeys. Coming up next, we have Julia Jacklin in a song called Get Away From Me. This was released last week, and hope you guys enjoy.

Charlie Murn wrapping us up there. And Charlie Murn, he is 29 years old, and that song was Every Second. If you want to call the studio line, you can call the number at 813-239-9663. I will be here answering your calls. Coming up next, we have a song called Can't Slow Down by Almost Monday. The song was released in 2024, and a cool fun fact is that the music video features the band battling a bird over a giant egg. Hope you like it.

Young the Giant wrapping us up there. And that song has a punch. It really packs a punch. Really in-your-face kind of music, and it's a really good song. This next song, however, is more of a chill, laid-back vibe. This song is called Agape, and agape is a noun. It represents the highest unconditional form of love. Really great song by Bears Den.

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And yeah, thank you guys so much for listening. So the next song is I Have Been the Moon by The Swayze.

Nico Case with Running Out of Fools. I find that song really interesting and unique because it's almost an alternative country sound, and there's like a noir vibe in there as well. Yeah, Nico Case, that was off of her third studio album. It's called Blacklisted, and it was released in 2002. Sounds way ahead of its time. And next up, we have Warm Glow by a band called Hippocampus. And this song, it's a little bit of a longer song, but it really breaks down at the bridge where they layer two different parts of it. If you stick with it, it's a really great song to listen to. So, yeah, this is Warm Glow.

Warm Glow by Hippocampus. I hope you guys enjoyed that one. Prom Queen by Beach Bunny is up next, followed by The Catastrophe by Car Seat Headrest and You and I by Valis Alps.

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And we'll see you this week on Music of the Isles from WMNF.

The Catastrophe by Car Seat Headrest, closing us out there. That song actually is part of a chronicle of Car Seat Headrest. It's an upbeat anthem centered around a leader named Chanticleer and his band of clowns. But beneath that fictional story, it really is just a coming-of-age allegory about seeking joy, finding hope amidst a pile of bones, as they mentioned in the song. Coming up next, we have Don't Lie by Dog Park. This is a new song. I really enjoy it. I hope you enjoy it too. It was released about a month ago. And following that, we have The Strokes, Undercover of Darkness, and Whatever You Want by Annabelle Dinda.

Annabella Dinda with Whatever You Wanna. That was released on June 15th, 2026, so the other day. Coming up next, we have one of the greatest indie songs, in my opinion, Do I Wanna Know by Arctic Monkeys. If you haven't heard the song before, it is probably one of their biggest songs, but it's got such a down-tempo to it, but also a fire that just makes you kind of want to conquer the world. So, this is Do I Wanna Know by Arctic Monkeys.

Rainbow Kitten Surprise with Painkillers wrapping us up there. I had the opportunity to go and see Rainbow Kitten Surprise live back in March at a festival, and they were absolutely amazing. And that song, Painkillers, has really heavy, emotional theme to it, and I just think it's a really good message. Up next, we have Within You, Within Me by Melt, followed by Kill Me Girl by the Backseat Lovers, a up-and-coming mega indie band, the Backseat Lovers. And then following that, very fitting song because we are Tampa, St. Pete based, is a song called St. Petersburg by Supergrass.

St. Petersburg by Supergrass. That was written in 2005, and Supergrass is actually a band from England, and that was written after a tough time in their life. There are two brothers in that band, and they lost their mother, actually. So that song is like trying to get away from whatever they're dealing with. But what would the dorm room be without a nod to some of the older music that started indie rock music? Coming up next, we have Precious by Depeche Mode, followed by High Speed by Coldplay from their first album, Parachutes. Last week I played Shiver and didn't get to get through the whole song, but High Speed is on that same album. Great song. And following that is Jacked Up by Weezer. Precious by Depeche Mode. WMNF Tampa.

Weezer wrapping us up there with Jacked Up. That is off their 2016 album, The White Album. And that was kind of, in Weezer's discography, back to like a more pop sound. Let me tell you, nobody hates Weezer more than Weezer fans, and nobody loves Weezer more than Weezer fans. But The White Album, really good listen. Up next is 2 Weeks by Grizzly Bear. If you watched the show How I Met Your Mother, this song was featured in it. And hope you enjoy.

New slang by The Shins, finishing us up there with a dreamy, chill, relaxed vibe. And we are wrapping up here in the dorm room, unfortunately, but stick around because cool Aunt Cindy is in the house and Gen X Redux is the show coming up next. We have time for just about one more song. It's called Flash Junk Mind by Milky Chance, and it's from their album Sad Necessary. My name is Wyatt LaFontaine, and this is The Dorm Room. I will see you guys next week.